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1: We've talked a lot about measles over the past year, but mumps has largely flown under the radar, even though it's been making a bit of a comeback as well. That's because fewer people are getting the MMR vaccine, which stands for measles, mumps, and rubella. The vaccine's been around for decades. It is effective. It is safe. What makes mumps outbreaks difficult to contain is that symptoms usually don't appear for 2 to 3 weeks after someone's been exposed. And that can make it hard to pin down where that exposure took place. And someone who is infected can transmit the virus to someone else before they are symptomatic. If you get sick, which could manifest like a run-of-the-mill respiratory virus or the telltale swelling of your cheeks and jaw, all you can really do at that point is to treat the symptoms and also isolate yourself so you don't infect anyone else. I'm Dr. Sanjay Gupta, helping you live a better life.
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8: Pandemonium in Madison Square Garden. The Knicks erased a 22-point deficit with 7.5 minutes to go in the game to force overtime, and then once overtime came, there was no doubt. The plan was simple. Attack James Harden. It was executed to perfection. Harden was bad on offense. He was even worse on defense in the fourth quarter and overtime. New York took advantage. They're up 1-0 on Denton Day.
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0: morning, Ann Arbor, Michigan. Happy Wednesday, everybody. It is a hump day, Wednesday, May 20th, 2026. This is the Michigan Insider. 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Had the end of season Trajan Langdon media availability yesterday. He talked about Jalen Duren, obviously, getting ready for the future. We'll hear from him coming up in a little bit here on the show. Coming up in the 7 o'clock hour, Michigan football recruiting with the recruiting roundup at around 7:45. And then in the 8 o'clock hour at around 8:10, we're going to go inside the huddle with Michael Spath for his regular Wednesday segment. We have a special guest in the studio at around 8:45 this morning to participate in Stroke Awareness Month. And then we are hoping to connect with Steve Clark for the midweek peak for the 9 o'clock hour. He has been traveling. He got back super late last night. So hoping to connect with Steve this morning. We'll stay tuned for that here on the Michigan Insider on the Big 1050 WTKA online at the Big1050.com. The big news of the day yesterday from here in Ann Arbor is that Merez Johnson Jr. announced that he is staying in the draft. The personification of toughness, he brought that hard edge with him to Ann Arbor from Illinois, and he helped kind of permeate that throughout the team. And obviously a big part, his huge part of Michigan's run to the national championship was bringing Merez Johnson Jr. in, adding his toughness, adding his really his all-around skill set on both ends of the floor. Remember back in February, maybe we haven't had it earlier, but I remember having this conversation in February with talking about Merez, Adai, and the NBA draft. And if you remember what we talked about, we said, well, if we're in a position in April and May that Merez Johnson Jr. and Adai Mara are both looking at the draft and both likely staying in the draft, and in this case, they are staying in the draft, that we most likely will have just witnessed Michigan winning a national championship, and we will say thank you to Merez and thank you to Adai and wish them well and support them as they go along their professional careers. And I'll be honest, it's a little harder. It's exactly where we are, but it's still a little hard to say goodbye, right? It's so hard to say goodbye. But they are, both of them. But in this case, talking about Merez, who averaged 13.1 points, 7.3 rebounds, 1.2 assists, 1.1 blocks, all that per game last year as a national champion, as a Big Ten regular season champion, helping raise three banners here in Ann Arbor. And for Merez, who had a phenomenal combine. I mean, Adai had a great combine, too. All three Michigan guys had great combines. But Merez had a phenomenal combine, and it looks like he's pretty much a lock to be in the top 20. And so, yeah, we have to spend our time here saying thank you for what you were able to do here. Thank you for bringing a national championship to Michigan, being a part of this team, and leaving a lasting legacy. And the lasting legacy that a guy like Merez Johnson Jr. leaves is not something as simple as a trophy in behind glass or a banner that is up in the that's up in the rafters. Obviously, three banners to be specific, and he's a part of that, no question about it. But some, you know, other things, and think about the Merez stare, for example, being on TV behind the coach and just having that stare, that glare stare on into the TV cameras. And then we saw the Michigan baseball team do it. We saw the Michigan softball team do it. We've seen other Michigan athletes doing that since he did it. And I have a feeling it's going to be one of those things that you probably see around these parts for a little while. So leaving a legacy beyond just being a tough player, beyond being a really talented basketball player, beyond being a great teammate. And the number one thing that you need to do as an athlete on whatever team you're on, your number one job is to be a great teammate. And Merez Johnson Jr. was that. He was a great teammate and obviously a whole lot more for this Michigan men's basketball team. And so, of course, we wish him luck in the league. And if you see where he potentially could land, everything does look like the three of them will be in the top 20. I've seen Adai as high as like six. Adai is such a unicorn with his pretty good athleticism, obviously his 7'3" frame, etc. I've seen him as high as six, as low as 14, I believe. With Yaks, I think I've seen him as high as 8 and as low as 15, give or take. And then with Merez, I've seen him as high as, say, 12. I think I want to say 12. I'd have to go back and look. I don't remember. I think it was, I've seen him as high as 12 and as low as 21 or 22. The thing is, if he gets to 21 in the Pistons, I can't imagine he's going any further than that. But it looks like he's probably more likely a top 20 pick than even then even later than that. So good luck to Merez Johnson Jr. in the draft. Good luck to Adai Mara in the draft. Good luck to Yaxel Lendeberg in the draft. Three phenomenal stories, three great guys that came to Michigan and made a choice to help elevate this program. And for Merez and for Adai, obviously, they were a lot more here than they were and contributed a lot more here, given a lot more opportunity here than they were where they were at their previous stops. And we've, you know, well documented, very much talked about. We don't need to go any deeper into how underused Adai was by Mick Cronin, or how typecast Merez was in at Illinois by Brad Underwood. But even Yax, who he, you know, at the UAB, his ball was in his hand all the time. Plus, he was playing center. Plus, he was doing this. Plus, he was doing that. And here, he was able to not necessarily, he was able to add more parts to his game, but be more of a teammate and still be the Big Ten Player of the Year, but show that he can be a great, again, be a great teammate and be able to be a facilitator and a rebounder and a passer, all the, and a shooter and all those different things, and increase his skill set in an all around game. And all three of those guys came to Michigan and advanced there, obviously winning a national championship and raising three banners. But in addition to that, not just a three banner situation, but also for the, to elevate their games and to see all three, whatever their draft status was prior to last season, all three of them are in a much better spot. If Adai and Merez were on anybody's draft boards, which I don't think they were, before the season started at all. But if they were, they would have been into the mid to late second round, or they'd be on the outside looking in. And obviously with Yax, we knew he went through the draft process and he was likely a late first, early second round type prospect coming out of UAB last year. Now he's going to be a lottery pick. Adai is going to be a lottery pick. And Merez is a borderline lottery pick. If not, he's just outside the lottery. So elevating your game by coming to Michigan and being here for, say, 8 months. And this is what, you know, with the transfer portal and with the freedom of movement that is allowed in college sports, this is what you're trying to accomplish if you're a basketball player or if you're an athlete. If you make that transfer, you're trying to win, and you're trying to elevate your game so that your status for where you're trying to go next is in a better spot for when you leave than when you got here. And you, even if you're only here in a short period of time. And so for those guys to be here from what, June to April, essentially, and to elevate their status, well, to raise three banners and then to elevate their status to where things are going to look where in what, a month and just a hair over a month, next month on June 23rd and 24th, although we know they're all going to be first round picks on the 23rd. It's going to be really fun. And it's obviously also when Dusty's at the draft and they keep flashing to Dusty in the crowd, that's a great recruiting pitch that these guys came to Michigan and you and your coaching staff helped elevate their games to the point where they were first round draft picks and they were invited to the draft. I imagine all three will be invited to the draft. And that'll be really cool. And if all three are not, they'll still show Dusty on the TV when whoever is not invited to the draft gets picked in the first round as well. So really exciting stuff, for the Michigan men's basketball team. And we knew this was going to happen and we were preparing ourselves. We kind of set the stage in February, the what if this happened. And then we got here and we said the only way that those guys would leave is if they elevated their games to a point where they obviously would be first round draft picks and maybe high first round draft picks. And if they did, then Michigan was going to be in a really good spot, most likely winning a national championship. That's exactly what happened. So, celebrate them for the remainder of their time, pretty much. Every time they come back to Ann Arbor, those guys will be absolutely celebrated and excited about that. And we'll be following along their process as they have a little over a month to get ready for the draft and they go through that draft process. So now that's the news on the Michigan side of things here on the Michigan Insider on the Big 1050 WTK online at the Big1050.com. Rough night last night again. I think it's just kind of wash, rinse, repeat at this point. Rough night last night for the Pistons. They lost 4-3 to the Guardians. They had an opportunity in the ninth inning. Veerling and McGonigal each had one out singles. They were runners at first and second, but Jamai Jones struck out. Dylan Dingler struck out, and the game ended in a 4-3 final. What's that, the 12th loss for the Tigers in the last 14 games? Brutal loss. They were able to muster seven hits in the game, but not able to plate many. And Cater Montero was all right, giving up three runs in five innings on two hits, four walks. and one strikeout. So not super sharp, threw a bunch of pitches, and then Holton gives up a singular run, and that ends up being the difference in the game. And the Tigers' struggles continue, and they'll be back in action tonight as the series continues. It's a four-game series, so the third game of that series is tonight. Anderson is expected to start for Detroit and be the opener, and Bibby gets the start for the Guardians. Maybe this is the game, because Bibby has 0-6 with a 4.15 ERA, so maybe this is the one that the Tigers can get and get back, get back on a winning track, just get a win, and then take it from there. Last night, only one playoff game, whether on the ice or on the hardwood, and that was game one of the NBA's Eastern Conference Finals. The Knicks stormed from behind to win the game 115-104 in overtime. They were down pretty big once you were going through the second and third quarters, but they stormed back. It was a 22 points they were down in an insanely low scoring overtime for the Cavaliers. They were held to 3 points. The Knicks pulled away in overtime to get the win. It was the Knicks between fourth quarter and overtime. They dominated the Cavaliers. But the Cavaliers had their shots. They had their chances. They just could not, in the end, they could not pull away. And surprise, surprise, James Harden back to doing what he did at the beginning of the last series, more turnovers than field goals. And that obviously is super costly. Donovan Mitchell's a great player. James Harden is so hit or miss. And Jalen Brunson, he's a winner. Now, he was only 1-6 from long range last night, but he had 38 points to lead his team. All starters for the Knicks last night were in double figures, and Jalen Brunson led the way. So they got the win last night. They're up 1-0 in their series. Game two out west tonight between OKC and San Antonio in OKC. And it's the Spurs with the 1-0 series lead in that one. And then tomorrow night, game two in the east between the Knicks and the Cavaliers. On the ice, we get to the Eastern Conference and Western Conference Finals. The West, actually, the first ones on the ice. That's tonight, Vegas at Colorado at 8 o'clock Eastern time. As for their game one, and then game one in the East, Montreal at Carolina is at 8 o'clock tomorrow night. So we are now in conference finals mode in the NBA and in the NHL postseasons. And action's pretty solid. If you followed my rule of watching the NBA, you waited till about 2 minutes ago in the game last night, and it was a close game. You watched the Knicks finish their comeback in regulation, and you saw them win in overtime. Otherwise, you don't really need to watch a whole lot. And in the East in particular, I don't think any of us want to watch either of these teams actually win a series, but one of them obviously is going to get that win. On the other side of the break, we're going to hear from Trajan Langdon as the Pistons season came to a fairly abrupt end with that Game 7 loss. But he had a lot to say, and we're going to get to that next year on the Michigan Insider on the Big 1050 WTKA online at thebig1050.com.
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0: 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Pistons season came to an end on Sunday night in Game 7 of the Eastern Conference Semifinals. So we had a season-ending media availability a couple days later. That was yesterday with General Manager Trajan Langdon. He had a lot to say about the Pistons and where things are going to go moving forward. So here is Trajan Langdon's season-ending media availability from yesterday, now here on the Michigan Insider on the Big 1050 WTKA.
1: Obviously a difficult ending to the season a couple days ago, but that doesn't take away from the amazing season that this group had. Going from 14 to 44 to 60 is an incredible accomplishment in two seasons and 60 wins and first place in the East. Incredible accomplishment for these guys, and I think they learned a lot about one another, learned a lot about each other. Going into the All-Star break, being the number one seed, and then coming out, I think was different. We went from being from hunting teams to being the hunted in one season, and doesn't happen a lot, especially with a young team. And I think they realized and learned a lot about one another and what that actually means. And you don't learn that until you go through it. It's a completely different mindset. Psychologically, it's different knowing that you're getting the other team's best night in and night out. They're going to be prepared for you. And for a lot of teams, it's their championship game of their season. Teams that are not going into the playoffs, if they can say they beat the number one team in the East, that gives them a lot of success, not only individual players, but teams, coaches. And that was something new for our group. Special group, though, of individuals, special team, came to work every day. They really enjoyed it. I thought JB and his staff and all of our staffs did a tremendous job of creating an environment that these guys enjoyed coming into every day and felt that they were getting the best out of each other and out of themselves day in and day out. And I think that's why we got better as a team from the beginning to the end of the season. So a lot of positives to take away, a lot of successes from this season. Obviously, two All-Stars. Asar having the defensive year that he had, being on that first team, and then JB having the year that he had in terms of the Coach of the Year votes that he got and being Coach of the Year from his peers. I thought it was a tremendous accomplishment and, worthy of note. But obviously, tough end of the season, but successful season overall. I think our guys did a lot of good things and valuable lessons learned that these guys will. It stings. That last game will sting. It'll be painful for some time, but very rarely is there growth without pain. I think our guys felt that last season and took a step this season. I think they're going to do the same thing with this summer. Evaluate where they are individually. We'll put plans together, and those guys will attack them this summer just like they did last summer, and we'll come back better. So I just want to thank our JB and his staff for their time, effort, the dedication, what they've done for this organization and for our team has been tremendous in terms of laying the groundwork of what we're about, creating an identity. All of our staffs throughout spend a lot of times away from their family, so I just want to thank them. And lastly, and most importantly, thank Mr. Tom Gores for his commitment and passion to this organization. So tremendous year, successful year, one that I'm incredibly proud of everybody in this organization, and one to build on. So.
2: Trajan, thanks for doing this. Last time we talked to you in February, the topic was how big do you go after the trade deadline, and you noted that the team hadn't won a playoff game after this past playoff run to make it to the second round, and then obviously how they finished the regular season as well, as you noted. How has your view of the team updated as far as, I guess, its readiness and how much closer they are to achieving that ultimate goal of winning a championship?
1: Yeah, I think you guys will have to look this up, but I think we were the youngest number one seed in the history of the NBA, or at least one of the youngest, so don't quote me on it, but I think that's pretty close. And so obviously we take all that into when we're thinking about everything, decisions to be made, This team is now, I think we won 7 games in this postseason. And 2 years ago, the team won 14 in the regular season. So when you take all that into perspective, this team has come a long ways in 2 seasons. And, you know, our job is to now evaluate our team, evaluate where we're at, and evaluate how we can get better. And that's what we're going
3: to
1: do.
3: Trent, getting back to the deadline, a lot of people thought you needed that second score to be with Cade. You opted to, in your words, stay on the margins. Do you think the organization might have been, for lack of better terms, seduced by regular season, how good you guys were? Because, as you know, regular season and playoff basketball are completely different things, as we saw this postseason.
1: I think in the room we evaluate pretty objectively where we're at and where we think we're at and why we think we've been successful. I don't think there was a rock that was not overturned in terms of understanding where we're at and how we can move forward. We looked at different things. Different things weren't available. Some things were way too expensive for at that point, we felt. And we had a pretty good roster. We felt the move that we made helped us. Obviously, that player wasn't available for us in the postseason because of an injury, and I think that might have hurt us a little bit as well. It's not the only reason, but we went on a really good run. We won 7 games, and I think we were right there to win 8. Right, we were a couple minutes away from winning a game that would have had us playing tonight. So, there's a lot of successes, you can't take away from that. And you can nitpick at certain things, but I think there's 60 wins and losing in the second round. I think if any of us would have said that back in September, we would have been pretty satisfied with that.
4: When you take a look at how to continue building this roster, of course, one of the biggest topics that you have to address is Jalen Duren for this upcoming offseason. What can you share about how you're going to go about, evaluating not just the regular season but the playoff that he had, and what does the offseason look like from you in that standpoint?
1: First of all, JD had a fantastic season. All-star, one of the biggest contributors to us being the number one seed. Darn near 20 points and 10 rebounds per game. An incredible year, an incredible leap from last year to this year because of the work that he put in last summer and his focus. And I have no doubt that we'll help him put a plan together, and he'll attack it this summer just like he did last summer. He'll come back a better player from his experience, not only during the regular season but also in the postseason, just like all of our guys will. So we look forward to coming together with his representation, getting a deal done, and for him continue to be a Piston.
5: Trajan, what do you think happened to JD specifically in the postseason? What did you see why his game dropped off so much in the second season as opposed to the regular season?
1: I think defenses took some things away from him. I think that's the biggest thing. A lot of the things that we did during the regular season, defenses made sure that he didn't get easy baskets close to the rim. I think that was the biggest thing offensively. But he battled both in both series. I don't think it made him quit at all. He kept battling. He did a lot of things to help us win. I think if you were to ask him, was he the best version of himself, he would say, yeah, I didn't play the basketball that I would have liked to play. Sometimes that happens with young players in the league. I think, like I said before, with all of our guys, we're going to learn from we're all going to learn from the positives and the negatives, takeaways, and we're all going to get better from that. But saying all that, he had a lot of success this season. He got a lot better from the previous season, a lot for him to be proud of and build upon.
6: JD mentioned sticking with JD through his struggles in the playoffs, and that a big part of that is that you and Tom affording him the opportunity to look at this team in the postseason more holistically, what's best for the team overall. Why is it important that you guys give him that freedom to be able to make those decisions?
1: Well, you mean JB?
6: Yeah.
1: Well, he's a head coach. I hire a coach for him to do the job. So once he's doing that job, we talk about things, and ultimately he's got to go out and make the decisions that he feels best for the success of the team at that given time.
7: Sorry, one more on JD. As you guys ponder what he might be worth on his next contract, how heavily do you weigh what you saw in the playoffs versus what you saw in the regular season this year?
1: yeah, we'll talk about all that for sure.
6: Trajan, amongst the things you learned about your team this season, do you feel going forward now from 14 to 44 to 60 wins that there has to be some adjustments? Maybe everybody talks about getting a second score. That's more than just words. Is that something that you seriously have to look at now to take the next step?
1: We'll do a deep dive into what we feel made us successful and what we feel, why we feel we came up a little bit short. A lot of people are looking at one game. I think if we would have won one game, you can't say, oh, we're going to play into just one game of success either. That's not always the answer either, right? So one game winning or one game losing, I don't think can define how you're going to move forward. So we'll take a holistic view of the roster. We're still super young. All of our guys are going to iterate better. They're going to all be better players next year than we were this year, just like we saw from last year to this season. So we'll take a deep dive. We'll figure out what we need to add. And we'll step out. We'll look at 35,000 feet, and we won't look at us as a one seed. We'll look at us as how do we get better.
8: Hey, Trajan, are you, your timeline moved up since you said you went from 14, 40 to 60, whatever, the timeline to where there'll be maybe a possibility of an all-in move rather than I'm going to incrementally make this a better team?
1: We're going to evaluate that. We'll evaluate everything. We'll figure out what we feel is the right move for us at this time. I think it's a lot of options. But there's a lot of factors that go into making that move. Is it the player? Is it the time? The salary coming back? How many assets we have to give to get said player or players? There's a lot of things that come into the decisions that we're going to make and decisions we're going to need to make to get better.
6: Trajan, you mentioned AT and the success he had this season. What's kind of the big picture plan for him to continue progressing?
1: He was big time. I think he took a huge step last year. I think as the season went on, you saw how much he impacted the game on both ends of the floor. He put a lot of time into his offensive game last summer. I think he'll do the same this summer, and I think he'll come back with more confidence. But remember, kind of last year, it wasn't a full season for him. And so getting a full season under his belt and now being able to work a full summer. He worked summer, but it wasn't like he's going to this year. We won't have as many restrictions on him this summer as he had last summer. And so he's going to be able to go out and do some serious work. And I know he's excited about that, but you're not going to have to worry about Asar Thompson putting in work and competing. That's one thing about him is he competes at a high level. He's team first. He's going to put in the work, and he's going to listen to the best way that he needs to put in the work. So we're excited about our future with him.
6: Trajan, you guys during the regular season won at about a 70% clip, but technically in the postseason won at a 50% clip. Those two different seasons, how do you balance one against the other and recognize not might have to diminish one of them to enhance the postseason record?
1: It's a tough way of putting it, right? You can always say, well, why did you come in first? Maybe you should have come in third, and it would have been a better matchup. Our guys don't think like that. Our guys are competitive. They're going to come out and try to win every game. That's the way they're going to continue. That's why it's a special group. It's a special set of individuals because they're all have the same mindset. JB leads that. Again, we try to be better in every month that we were in the month from the month before. And we're going to continue to iterate likewise. So my hope is that all 15 guys or all the guys that come back are better. Maybe it doesn't mean we win 60 games, but we become a better team. I think I said last year, like, if we come back and we're the sixth seed next year, but we have a chance to put ourselves in position to win the first round and play in the second round, then we'd be extremely happy. We did a lot more than that. We put ourselves in a position to not only be in the second round, but one game away from being in the third in the Eastern Conference Finals. So that's obviously the goal of these guys. They wanted to win eight games and be playing tomorrow. So that's what's going to be on their mind all summer. Obviously, that's what's going to be on our minds.
6: I didn't mean it from the seeding standpoint. I meant it from a team that's built for the second season as opposed to the first season, since they seem to be so distinct, the playoffs and the regular season?
1: I know what you mean.
5: Okay.
6: Ken, do you have to address that to be more in tune with the second season?
1: I think, as I said before, we'll address things where we feel we can get better.
9: With the impact of NIL affecting who decides to stay in the draft, did the pick swap you got with Minnesota insulate you from some of that impact, you think? In other words, there seems to be a cutoff point if guys feel they're going to be in the lottery or top 20, maybe they'll stay in. Did moving from 28 to 21 maybe insulate you from that?
1: It wasn't on the top of our minds when we did the deal. But I think now, given what has transpired in the last month, that's going to help for sure. I do think there's a line between 21 and 28 where the talent differs. It definitely changes. So we're happy that we were able to get that deal done. But I think at the time, the prospect of NIL was not something we just feel if you move up 5 to 8 spots, you're gonna have a chance to get a better player.
3: Were you handcuffed last year in the offseason by the Beasley situation and maybe even J.I. situation?
1: J.I., I wouldn't say I was handcuffed. I think we wanted him back, and we didn't really have a choice, right? We knew he was going to come. Well, we thought he was going to come back healthy. We planned on him coming back and probably not being the player that he was pre-injury right away. But again, it was a broken ankle. People come back from that fine. It takes time. But we were excited about getting him back. And obviously the Bees situation was difficult, getting word on it days before free agency and having to pivot, and I thought we pivoted well. But yeah, losing a type of player like that was so instrumental to our success the year before would have been helpful, but things happen and those are things you can't control. You just have to make the best of it.
10: Is that still under
5: control? Would you want him back potentially next season?
1: I mean, I can't comment on that. He's still under investigation.
11: Trajan, aside from development of the core, which is obviously critical, what are a couple of the things that you think that the group, your team, needs the most?
1: No, that's a good question. I think, the more ball handling you can have on the floor, the better. I think you see these teams that are successful have a lot of people that can, whether it's initiate bringing the ball up or actually execute in the half court in terms of getting paint touches and making decisions. I think the more guys like that you have, the more difficult it is to guard. So we'll look at some of those things, and I think just spreading the floor and shooting, I think, helps. I think everybody knew that was something that we were going to that we might struggle with a little bit. And so I think addressing some of those things could help. But again, those things are hard to find, and they're expensive sometimes, and sometimes other teams don't want to part ways with it.
0: And that is General Manager Trajan Langdon of the Pistons. We have more with him on the other side of the break and a lot more of the Michigan Insider to get to, including Inside the Huddle with Michael Spath in the 8 o'clock hour here on the Michigan Insider on the Big 1050 WTKA, online at thebig1050.com.
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0: 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Yesterday was the season-ending media availability with Pistons general manager Trajan Langdon. He is recapping the season that was and looks ahead to where he hopes the team will be heading. So we'll continue that conversation and wrap up that conversation from yesterday right now here on the Michigan Insider on the Big 1050 WTKA.
11: Just a quick follow-up. I assume you watched last night. Does that change in any way how you think about the future?
1: Put a 7'6 alien and going to find him that can drop 40 and 20? No, that doesn't change anything.
11: When Durant went to Golden State, there were some executives that talked about how they rethought a little bit about, you know, what the next few years are going to look like. And I don't know.
1: Not for me. I mean, it's put together the best team that we feel we can compete at the highest level. You never know what's going to happen. And just do the best that we can, putting together that roster, developing it, becoming the best team that we can, and let the chips fall where they may.
2: The step that Danis Jenkins took this season, how does that kind of, did that shift your outlook at all, and what, how much he can impact this franchise moving forward?
1: Yeah, I mean, at this time last year, he barely played any basketball. So if he takes a similar

0: No, I'm glad you asked that question. I thought Cade was an absolute warrior. I certainly haven't gone through a collapsed lung. I can't imagine many people in this room have, and especially a collapsed lung and fractured ribs at the same time, and really getting no ramp up going into the most intense part of the season. He played three games. When you have a collapsed lung, you can't do anything for 7 to 10 days. You're sitting on a couch and you're making sure that you're just relaxing. And so that deconditioning just happens, and it's deconditioning at the exact wrong time of the year when you're heading into playoffs, and especially with what we ask from him. So for him to get back to the place where he was playing at a high level and leading our team and both on and off the floor and playing both ends, a lot was asked for him in a short amount of time. So for him to do what he did, he was an absolute warrior, and for that we're all appreciative. But what he did is not easy.
1: Speaking of injuries, was Isaiah Stewart hurt? And if not, is there any explanation of how he lost some of his defensive effectiveness? Does it look like he didn't have a lot of lift that he normally has, especially defensively?
0: Yeah, no, Stu was not hurt. Again, like, I give Stu a ton of credit as well. Like, I think he had, if I do the math right, he had the suspension going into All-Star, didn't play for 7 or 8 games, came back, played for 4 or 5, and then he had the injury to his calf, which kind of set him out for a few weeks, and then again only had, again, with a calf injury as well, you got to be very cautious with it. And so you almost have to shut him down as well. So I think there's some slight deconditioning at the wrong time of the year. And he only had 2-3 games to get back ready for the most intense basketball of the season. And so I don't think he was at the height of his conditioning, but he came in and gave us what he could at that time as well, but he was healthy.
2: Trajan, two-part question. One, from your point of view, how beneficial has Tobias Harris been for this organization over the last 2 seasons? And two, what can you share about how you guys will go about bringing him back, decide whether or not to bring him back?
0: Yeah, Tobias has been great. Like, I thought he was... he played some of his best basketball with us in these postseason games. But his approach, his professionalism, has been huge in terms of us establishing the environment that we have in the past 2 years. There's not a day he doesn't come to work. There's not a day that he doesn't do extra work, pre-practice, post-practice, everything. He's obviously in the community, one of the finalists for the community award. For the league, we're very proud of what he does for us, for this organization, for this city, and he's very proud of it as well. And there's, it's hard to put in words what he has done for this organization and for our young players. They call him Unk for a reason. He comes in, he leads in a variety of ways that nobody will ever see. Or ever feel, but our guys do, and we do as an organization every day. So, we appreciate everything he's brought, and we hope that we can bring him back. He's somebody that we want to keep in a Pistons uniform.
3: In terms of potential trades, are there a high amount of people you consider untouchable? Are you able to share who those might be?
0: Look, we'll look at everything, but I mean, you guys can do the math.
4: Trajan, once the steam wears off of the season, when you look at the 30,000 foot of the franchise and draft capital you have, financial assets you have, the youth of the roster, all that, as a GM, does that excite you going into an offseason and have all those tools at your disposal?
0: Yes. We still have some optionality. I think if you see obviously JD and AT will be expensive. And once that happens, the optionality decreases. But right now, we have some things that we can look at, and we'll look at everything. And we'll try to determine what things we can execute on that make us better and what things we can't. Or what things are the best path to go down, not only for next year, but also building forward. Those are the things we have to look at too. This isn't a 1 year thing. Thing that I've always said is sustainability in terms of our being competitive. And so we have to keep that in mind as well, and not just say, okay, we're going to just do this next year just because of what happened. No, it also impacts our future planning.

0: And so we're going to be very mindful of that.
1: Trajan, what do you think is the biggest thing you learned about your team through the playoffs, beyond the postseason, beyond the regular season, but through the playoffs? Was there something that you had to see that you saw one way or the other?
0: Pretty resilient group, I'll tell you that. That's the biggest thing I saw. These guys stayed together in a time when their backs up against the wall. Everybody thought it was over and we're down 3-1 and we're down 24 in the second quarter in Orlando. I'm sorry, in the second half. That's the biggest thing I learned. And we've been resilient all year. We're young. Like I said, it's the youngest one seed. And the emotional sway of series, of games, if you haven't been through it as a player or as a group, is difficult to understand. And definitely if you haven't been through it as an athlete, you can't understand how emotions can impact the fatigue factor of preparation for games. And the older you are, the more you understand and the more you can prepare for it. And when you feel it, you know how to respond to it. And our guys probably experienced a lot of new things in 2 7-game series that they never had before, individually and as a unit. And I know they'll learn from it and we'll all grow and come back better.
2: Hey, Trajan, do you believe your team currently, you keep saying how young it is, can they be championship caliber with the core you have right now, or do you need to make a so-called big move? Can you be championship caliber without a major addition?
0: Man, I wish I was clairvoyant. I think so. Yeah, I mean, look, you're always going to, I think you're always going to iterate your team a little bit every year to get better, right? No team is going to look exactly the same the next year that it did the previous year. Even if it's all 15 guys back, you're going to be different, right? For some reason, whether experience, whether there's an injury, whether somebody else got better and beat somebody else out. And so for us, it's always, if it's adding a person or just getting better internally, we're always going to feel like we get better. And that's the goal, is to be a championship contender. And so that's what we're always thinking. We didn't think it would come this fast, these questions about being a championship contender after year two. And so we have to factor that in the equation as well. It's like 2 years ago when I took the job, I didn't think, nobody in here thought I'd be getting championship contender questions 2 years later, but here we are. And it's just, again, I've always talked about skipping steps, and it's not, we always take that into factor too. We don't want to do that, and I don't think we have. And we'll look forward to what steps to take to continue to get better. And, you know, for our guys, which is the most important thing, is they're thinking about a championship.
3: Ron, one thing they were talking about, and a lot of people were talking about, was Cade's turnover rate in the playoffs or whatever. And some of the turnovers were just things that you normally wouldn't see him do. Was that a mental grind of the season? Was it a, like you said earlier, him physically getting back into the game, or was it a team thing where they were putting too much on him at that time?
0: That's a good question that you'd have to ask him, to be honest with you. He gave a lot to this team on both sides of the floor all season. We put a lot on him, and he responded in an incredible way. So I don't really want to focus on the negatives. What he did for this team, organization, franchise, city was incredible this season. So some of the mistakes he made, did they impact us? Yes, but we're not in that position if he hadn't done what he did.
4: How would you sort of assess Ron Holland's season, and I guess what's the next step for him look like to have a bigger role?
0: Yeah, I thought Ron took a step. You guys got to remember he's still 20 years old. Not many fifth picks in the draft are playing at this level, where they have to play a role. A lot of them just get thrown out and they get to succeed or fail kind of on the fly, and they don't get put in a box. And I think he has a particular role that he got a lot better in and excelled in rotationally on a 60-win team, which I think is going to be great for him going forward. Yeah, do I think he was disappointed that he lost his rotation, rotational spot in the playoffs? And I just think it will put fire under his belly to work. He is a worker. He is a high-level competitor, high-level person. So I see him being better and really competing and making sure that this doesn't happen again.
5: Trajan, the landscape of the East could be a little bit more treacherous next year as certain players return to full health on certain teams. Does the idea that the path might be more challenging have to inform or impact the way you guys approach this offseason?
0: Yes, in a way that we have to be have a clear understanding of the landscape of the league. Yes, we don't want to go in and just focus strictly on our team, but again, how do we get better is going to be the most important thing. Whether it's externally, whether it's through trade, whether it's through draft, whether it's adding a piece in free agency, I think we'll turn over all those stones, and we'll make the decision that we feel is best to compete at the highest level. And I do agree with you. I think the Eastern Conference will probably be stronger next year, but I don't think it wasn't strong this year, as was indicated by our first round matchup.
6: Trajan, get back to Cade for a second. Last year, we sat here and you talked about his offseason plan and what he needed to do. And I think one of the keys was the wind, stamina, strength, so he could absorb contact, get into the hole, maybe tighten the handle a little bit. He did all of those things. What would you like to see? What are the goals for this summer coming back next year?
0: Man, he was a load this year. I think he will learn from the 14 games we played in the postseason. And again, like, he was put in a really, really difficult position coming back off of not being able to do much for 14 days. Like, at that time of the year, like, everybody's in elite shape, and he's trying to get back to where he was. I thought he was in incredible shape and getting ready to explode in the postseason when what happened in Washington, and it really set him back. And I know it frustrated him a lot because he didn't get to be his best self. Nobody can in that situation. But he'll learn from it. He's probably going to look at everything and say, I got to be more efficient, just overall. And I think all of our guys do. The more efficient you are, the better chance and less mistakes that we make. And it's not just him. I think it's how we are as an entirety, as a team. And I think we're all going to look at each other in the mirror and say, how do we get better?
7: Trajan, Bebop Paul has stepped up for this team in a lot of ways, and then obviously to have a bigger role in the postseason. Just what's been your evaluation of him over the last 2 years, and then moving forward as well?
0: Consummate professional, in and out of the lineup this season, and it didn't matter when his number was called, whether he was a starter, whether he was rotational, whether he was doing spot minutes, or help when we're down a lot of points, he comes in and helps save the day, get us back in the game and win games at times. So consummate professional who's gotten better. He's a better player now than he was when we got him off waivers 2 years ago. But a great teammate, a great person, loves the game, passionate about the game. Lucky to have him.
5: When did you realize that this team was going to take the step this year that it did from 44 wins from the sixth seed to the first seed? And what do you feel like the biggest reason for those strides was?
0: How many did we win in a row? 14 or 15? Back in November, December?
8: I think it was
0: 13. 13? It's probably around the time that I knew we were a little bit different. Continuity, I think, helped for sure. I think this, what these guys did in the offseason, I think the pain of losing in the playoffs really drove them. I think they had a feeling that we could take a step. And the way that they came back, they all came back different. You could tell that they'd all worked, and the mindset was different. The focus was different, and they took that right into the season. So that's why that was when I saw it early. Did I think it would equal 60 wins? Even after we went through that winning streak, I still didn't think it would equal 60 wins. That's an incredible feat, and I don't think one that's been done here in almost 20 years. So, again, by a really young team. So there's a lot of success, a lot to build on, a lot to be proud of, but we're not going to rest on our laurels. We're going to continue to work and figure out how we can get done. I keep saying it. How can we work to get better? And I'm always going to be of that mindset.
9: And that is Pistons General Manager Trajan Langdon. As they now look forward, of course, you have free agency and then the draft, which is coming up June 23rd and 24th in Brooklyn, New York. We will continue with the Michigan Insider on the other side of the break here on the Big 1050 WTKA online at the Big 1050.com.
10: cook in my heating and cooling newsroom. I'm Renee Vitale. The U.S. government has agreed to drop all federal tax-related claims against President Trump as part of a broadened settlement in his lawsuit over the leak of his tax returns. According to the filing, the IRS will be barred from pursuing Trump, his sons, or the Trump Organization over the disputed tax issues at the center of the case, while the administration folds the agreement into its new $1.776 billion anti-weaponization fund for people who say that they were unfairly targeted by federal investigations. Trump will receive a formal government apology, but no financial payout. And critics argue that the settlement could weaken longstanding tax enforcement norms. Police in Sterling Heights are continuing their investigation into an incident where a preschooler had brought a gun into the Schwarzkopf Elementary School in Utica. A teacher had spotted what appeared to be a weapon in the boy's backpack and was able to secure it without incident. The boy said he didn't know that the gun was there. Police say the weapon is registered to a parent of the boy. Police say any potential criminal charges will be turned over to the Macomb County Prosecutor's Office for review. And preparations are underway for this summer's Ann Arbor Art Fair, but organizers say tariffs could mean fewer visitors this year. Nearly 1,000 artists typically fill about 30 downtown blocks for the three-day event, which usually draws close to 500,000 people. But officials say tariffs are already contributing to a decline in international artists, and that could lead to a different crowd in 26. The Ann Arbor Art Fair runs July 16th through the 18th. That's the latest from the Cook and White newsroom. 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
9: I'm Ira Weintraub with the St. Arbor Sports Update. Michigan forward Merez Johnson Jr. yesterday announced that he is staying in the NBA draft, which will take place June 23rd and 24th in Brooklyn, New York. Johnson, who averaged 13.1 points, 7.3 rebounds, 1.2 assists, and 1.1 blocks per game in his one season, a national championship season in Ann Arbor, is projected to be a top 20 pick. The 7-seeded Michigan baseball team beat 10-seed Rutgers 10-0 in 7 innings yesterday on the opening day of the 6-day double elimination Big Ten baseball tournament in Omaha, Nebraska. Michigan State, Iowa, and Washington also won yesterday. Today, Purdue plays Illinois at 10 a.m. Eastern time. Ohio State plays Rutgers at 2 p.m. Eastern. Iowa plays MSU at 6 p.m. Eastern. Michigan plays Washington at 10 p.m. Eastern. Michigan junior second baseman Colby Turner was named first team All-Big Ten. Senior pitcher Kurt Barr was named to the third team. Pitcher Shane Brinham was named to the All-Freshman team. Junior utility player Junsung Park was named as Michigan Sportsmanship Award honoree. 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
12: More off-field trouble for the Kansas City Chiefs. Wide receiver Rashee Rice has been ordered to serve 30 days in jail after violating his probation by testing positive for marijuana. 26-year-old will be locked up in Dallas until June 16th, forcing him to miss all of the Chiefs' upcoming OTAs. I'm Drake Toll.
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9: 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And DK, not one, not two, but three watches in front of me for Watch Wednesday. Happy Watch Wednesday, my friend. You gave me three beauties to look at. Tell me all about them.
24: Oh, yeah. Today is Wednesday. It's Watch Wednesday at Lewis Jewelers. And today we're looking at the Tag Heuer line. This is the Ladies Carrera. They came out with some beautiful, radiant colors. I'm talking, these colors just pop.
9: They are really popping. Obviously, you know me. I'm going right to the blue. I'm a sucker for blue. But pink, right?
24: So we have a reddish pink, a radiant Michigan blue, and we have an extremely unique medium to light green color as well. These are three separate watches.
9: It's like a minty, it's like kind of like a minty green, which is an acceptable green in Washtenaw County, a minty green. It's a beautiful watch. All three of these are exquisite, unique in their own way, but obviously they are the same watch.
24: All these watches are Swiss made, fully automatic, unscratchable sapphire crystal, super luminova. These babies even glow in the dark. They're radiant, beautiful, can wear it to a wedding. Then again, you can go jogging with it 2 hours later.
9: How did you know I'm going to a wedding 1 month from today? How about that? I'm going to a wedding 1 month from today, but I have a beautiful watch to wear. It's a Tag, in fact, just like these beautiful Tags. 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

0: 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So what are we watching, Ashley? Kind of watching what's going on out at Rancho Palos Verdes, California, at some fancy resort for the Big Ten spring meetings. They've never made these meetings like a public thing before. It's never been where we really knew a lot when they were happening, and we did, but it wasn't where they invited media, but they have this time. And so there are conversations being had by Tony Petitti, who spoke to the media for about an hour yesterday. We'll get into his, I get his statement about why keeping more teams in a race, but he does not understand college. You can tell by his comments that he does not understand college football. He does not understand the culture of a season where every single game has that much on the line every single week. You can tell he is kind of out of touch with the mindset of college football itself. Like, he doesn't get it. And he's the commissioner of the Big Ten Conference. Great. Yay. Woohoo. All right. We'll get to that in a little bit. But for the moment here, I just want to Dusty was talking to USA Today. This was written up, so I'm assuming he spoke to Jordan Mendoza. This was written up by USA Today Sports. Out at the Big Ten spring meetings out in, again, at a fancy resort in Rancho Palos Verdes, California. Dusty says, there have been times like that when it's been just a really cool moment to take a step back. But overall, I don't really feel any different. I don't feel like we're national champions. Dusty, you're national champions. Trust me, you're national champions. The fact he doesn't feel like it, he says you finish that and you immediately turn to what's next. We chose to start the next day because we wanted to have an opportunity to be as good as we could possibly be the next year. And timing is incredibly important. The urgency in the portal was paramount. We were mentally fatigued, but it's part of our job. So obviously you pick it up right there. It's crazy to think, but since that magical night in Indianapolis, not including that night, but since that magical night, so starting maybe that Tuesday or Wednesday, I maybe throw the parade out of it. I don't know. But for the most part, I think that we have, as fans, have celebrated and enjoyed the national championship more than Dusty has. I think he's so focused on doing it again. Now, I think that deep down, while he talks about being fatigued and, you know, but it's part of the job, I think he loves this part of the job. I think he loves the grind of building a team and the satisfaction when it all comes together and you win it. I will tell you that I don't see a lot of coaches smiling for long periods of time. Coaches, like, he's right. You immediately move to the next thing. But Alejandro talked about this when he and MG came in to talk about their book, their photo book from the championship run. I was right there with where Alejandro was with watching Dusty during One Shining Moment. I had to go back and watch One Shining Moment later because I missed half of it because I was trying to watch it over Dusty's shoulder because they had it on obviously all the different screens, but I was trying to watch Dusty's face and to see him because coaches don't just stop and enjoy the moment, or they rarely stop and enjoy the moment. It's difficult. It's why when you ask a coach, what is your most vivid memory? Not fondest. What is your most vivid memory of name a building, name a campus, name a city, and they will always go to almost to a man or a woman. They will point to a loss first. They will remember the loss because the loss is a part of the grind. And even if you win a championship, in that same venue, a lot of times they think about that loss. I remember which coach it was. He's like, I went 20-1 at whatever the venue was. He goes, I remember the one more than I remember the 20. Like, that's how coaches are wired. Like, at least the great ones. And so, just like this, the ability to, in the moment on that Monday night, enjoy it so thoroughly because you could see it on his face. And that's why I wanted to watch him during One Shining Moment. And I wanted to watch him while his team and his staff and everybody around him was celebrating and cutting down the nets because he was, I think that's the joy that he gets is that, you know, the biggest part of it. It doesn't have to be, you know, I'm sure he was rah-rahing it up at the party, et cetera. But I get the same thing. It's like being a parent, right? You just watching all of your people having the best time because you set them up, you helped put them in that position and you're the leader of that. And so he's talking about that, you know, maybe not in as many words, but I do think that for the longevity of it, for the month and a month and a half now, I think that we have enjoyed and celebrated. I think we have had more conversations and high fives and watching highlights and listening to, except maybe if he's breaking down some film from the game, the championship. But I think the Trey shot and all the conversations and the, I think we've had more of it. I mean, every time we were talking about this on the golf course yesterday, we're like, we can enjoy this for a while. This is how you carry through summer. Now, the countdown to the football season starts a week from tomorrow, and we're going to start picking up the football conversation even more. And even if we're winning, we'll probably get a little grouchy in the fall because that's how things go. That's how we are as fans. But the euphoria, the celebration, it's kind of a permigrin, to be honest. Throwing on the gear, putting on a smile, and talking about winning the championship. Where were you? The run through the whole thing. Remember, you know, talking about the games as they went through the run, all of it. And I do think that we have enjoyed and celebrated it more in the last 5-6 weeks than Dusty has. I think Dusty has enjoyed it. Don't get me wrong. I think he's enjoyed it. But I do think that the peak celebration for him was the post game on the floor through their party at the team hotel after, because it was right back to work the next day. He's not overstating it. Right to work the next day. The portal opened at midnight while they were celebrating, while we were all celebrating the national championship. We were still on the floor when the portal opened. Dusty had immediate availability. The locker room was open when the portal had opened. Other coaches were using that time to probably already get into it with, and as players are getting into the portal, coaches are already making phone calls probably. And you don't have time to wait. As he says, timing is incredibly important. The urgency in the portal was paramount. And so they were able to get right to work. And yeah, it was crazy to think. I was reading, there's so much coverage. Well, I said there's so much coverage. There's a lot more coverage than there's ever been from an event like this, Big Ten spring meetings. And and obviously maybe it's because one, Petitti has opened it up. He wants to be able to speak, which is kind of counter to what he's been the last couple of years, and kind of wish he'd go back the other direction. And that's really the most people want to talk about is the Big Ten stance on the playoff and the biggest talking points that are in, college athletics right now. And that's it. The playoff is the number one conversation right now, probably in college sports at the moment. There are some NIL and other things that are around it, but college football drives all of this, and it's the number one conversation. The playoff, what is going to happen, is very hot topic right now. And what Tony Petitti had to say about it is actually pretty interesting. I'm not a fan of his, and I think that his plan B should be a plan A, so we'll get to that coming up, but that's part of the reason why there's so much media attention out of the Big Ten spring meetings. But great stuff from Dusty. And obviously it looks like he put together another good roster. We'll see how it all comes together over the next many months. But there have been times like that when it's been just a really cool moment to take a step back. But overall, I don't really feel any different. I don't feel like we're national champions. Dusty, trust me, you are national champions. And we think about it every day. If you don't, we definitely do. More of the Michigan Insider on the other side of the break here on the Big 1050 WTKA, online at thebig1050.com.
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0: 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We've known since he took over as the commissioner of the Big Ten Conference that Tony Petitti is pretty much out of touch, right? We've known that. We've had that conversation. We going through the situation with the suspensions and everything in 2023 and was signing it, all that. We knew he was out of touch. We knew that he was, A, listening to the wrong people, and B, really has no idea about college football. Like, I think that was one of the things that we really picked up on back in 2023, is that the commissioner of the Big Ten Conference really doesn't get college football. He might like football. He might enjoy the game. He might enjoy watching football. I don't know. I have no idea. But I don't think he gets college football. There's a thing about college football. There's something about the significance of having a big game in September and having that game matter. And then having another big game in October and having that game matter. Having every game actually matter. Having the game at the beginning of the season matter. Having the game at the end of the season matter as well. For maybe it's for different reasons. But going to 24 teams in the playoff, and maybe even getting just where we are with 12, but going to 24 teams in the playoff, it's what it's going to do to all the other teams. If you are not a playoff contender, because he says, well, he makes more teams relevant going into November. No, it may make more teams eligible for playoff contention later in the season, but those games mattered anyway. But now what you're doing is every game for a team that's not in playoff contention, which can start in like mid-October, those games don't matter at all. You've made every game in college football in November that does not involve completely irrelevant, as opposed to teams that are battling for a conference positioning for a good bowl game because they're usually a team that's a little bit below that, whatever it might be. There's rivalry games. You have Ryan Day saying that taking away the conference championship game would amplify the Michigan-Ohio State game again, which really hasn't been impacted a whole lot by the Big Ten championship game to this point. The game has been significant just about every year anyway, as long as the teams, or at least one of the teams, is good. But really, when Ohio State's been generally pretty good anyway. But that game is relevant every year, no matter what. That game is always relevant. But other rivalry games are relevant just because they're rivalry games. Because you want to beat your rival because Kentucky wants to beat Louisville. That's a non-conference game. That's probably a bad example. But yeah, Florida State at the end of the year. It's not even a conference game. But those games matter not because they're battling for a playoff spot, but because they're rivals. And now, if those teams are both qualified already for a playoff spot and they're already there, are they going to rest their starters? Are they going to downplay that rivalry game? You're actually taking away significance of some of these games. So we'll get to that part. I'm getting a little bit ahead. This is the big comment that he made that just highlights that he does not understand college football. He doesn't get college football. This is not in Tony Petitti's wheelhouse, apparently. He's a baseball guy, and that's fine. But the baseball season and how it's put on TV and the impact of games, but it's very different than football. When I was at Major League Baseball, we never had to convince anybody that keeping more teams in the race is better for everybody and the fans. Like, we never had to do that. I feel like in this space, like, we're kind of being asked to do that. It's almost counterintuitive. I think that more teams alive as late as possible is a fundamental way that I thought about when we're changing the playoff schedule. Sure, making the playoff schedule, adding more teams to the playoff means more teams are going to be in that conversation. First of all, if you're the 23rd team, you are not winning a national championship. Like, we've had this part of the conversation. You don't need to go to 24. It's absurd. Now, you'll have a bunch of coaches getting bonuses and programs saying, hey, we were a playoff team. But if you're 16, 17, 18, 19, 20, you're not winning the playoff. It's not going to happen. There's still a grand separation, and it may not be the same teams every year. Obviously, we've seen from Michigan to Ohio State to Indiana. There may not be a grand separation, but there is a separation between the top and everybody else every single year. At every turn, the commissioner of the Big Ten Conference shows that he has no concept about college football. He doesn't get it. He didn't get it in 2023. He doesn't get it now. Just because you can have more teams eligible for a playoff later in the year doesn't mean those games are that much more relevant. Oh, by the way, you've made the games in September completely irrelevant. Last time I checked, games in Major League Baseball in April and May and June are only attended and watched because of weather and because fans enjoy the game. But the relevance of baseball games in September absolutely is different. College football and baseball are not the same, Tony Petitti.
1: You found out that he once worked in Major League Baseball when I was in Major League Baseball.
0: Everything is about, he is a baseball
1: guy.
0: Fine.
1: In baseball.
0: Be a baseball guy. That's fine. Every major decision or every major thing he has said since he's been on the job has shown he doesn't get college football.
1: Oh, yeah. Well,
0: he may like
1: that.
0: The game, but he does not get or understand college football at all.
1: And he says it. He said, I don't understand why people are talking about this. We'd have more people.
0: It's counterintuitive. It's counterintuitive to him.
1: Yeah, we have more people vying for 18 through 24. And if you're in 18 through 24, you're trying to get up inside the top 15. And if you're in the top 15, you're trying to get that top 8 so you can get a bye in the home game and a bye.
0: So can we do... How about plan B? He says plan B is staying where we are. How about plan B should be plan A? But here's the problem, Sam. We're going to get to 24. And I don't know how soon it's going to be, but we're going to get there pretty soon. And this is why.
1: The money?
0: No. So he said that if you go to 24, you then get rid of the conference championships, it more than erases the $200 million collectively lost, whatever.
1: But
0: no,
1: it doesn't assist.
0: No, I'm going to give you a quote, and then I'm going to tell you who it's from, and this is why we're getting to 24. I think 24 stops. It stops the conversation. There's no way I could ever see us going past 24.
2: That's Ward.
0: That's Ward Manuel.
2: Yeah.
0: And the fact is that if Michigan's on board for them to go into 24, then you're going to eventually get to 24. Because if the big boys are on board for that, then eventually everybody else is going to be on board.
1: So here's the question.
0: It comes down now to, again, getting the SEC on board.
1: Yeah.
0: Otherwise, it's
1: or it stays where it is. I mean, Greg Sankey, when they have their meetings next week, can say the same thing. If they don't want to go to 16, then we'll just stand pat.
0: Which is great, because they say 16's a non-starter, which is great. Fine, stay where you are. But I feel like this digging in from the Big Ten and the digging in from the SEC, what did we talk about yesterday, Sam? We're going to get to their own separate playoffs really soon.
1: Yeah, I don't know what the obsession is with, because is Sankey worried about the sanctity of the sport? I don't know that he is.
0: No, both commissioners are only doing one thing. They're doing the exact same thing. But they're doing it for two different entities. One is speaking for ESPN and the other is speaking for Fox. That is all that is happening. Period. The end. End game.
1: That's it, right?
0: That makes sense. Let's just lift the veil. Like, that is what this is about. And ESPN is like, fine, if it goes to 16, we'll live with two games being sold out from under us because maybe they'll try to buy it. But Fox is like, no, we want a whole bunch of games being sold because we want a part of it and they want to have a chance to get into the playoff action.
1: So Ward offered a sort of a bridge. He said 16 to get to 24. That could appease for a period of time, the SEC, and then eventually get to where the Big Ten wants to be. I think the compelling argument will be if the financials really, really work out in the way that Petitti says they do. I don't take anything that he says at face value. I don't buy it without having some other form of corroboration. He says the one thing that I think we can make sense of on the face of it is him saying, okay, you go to 16, you're still probably eliminating playoff games without the offset. If you go to 24, we can actually offset the loss of the conference championship games. I think he can make that make sense. Now, is the magnitude of the increase what he says it is? And is ultimately that juice going to be worth the squeeze of diminishing the regular season?
0: So this is where I would... While I completely agree with you that I have a hard time, listening to him, and unless he can prove the number. So when he says the $200 million collectively being lost, we all know how much the conference championship games are worth. We've seen numbers thrown around by a lot of other people. The one reason why I would listen to him on this, at least kind of hear what he's saying, is, again, he's the mouthpiece for Fox, which means Fox told him something. Right? Didn't Fox say, we've got $1 billion? Because it's right now, it's, what is it, one point whatever that a year? Like, Fox has to have given him some sort of assurance of a number. That's, like, to me anyway. And if Fox is saying, or it could be a combination of Fox, CBS, his different the partners, NBC. But if they're going to him and saying, we've got $2 billion combined to spend, whatever the dollar figure is, to get in on this action, then he can say, we've got a lot more money coming, because he then And so I kind of don't, again, I don't think he's speaking for himself.
1: I think
0: that Fox is telling him, we're going to spend at least X amount of dollars a year. And so you can't necessarily share the dollars, but you can say you're going to more than replicate the losses if you take away the conference championship games.
1: So then we get there. Then we get to 24 and we're all ticked off. Because I actually think, to a greater extent than with Petitti for sure, Greg Sankey has a little bit of his own man left. I mean, you remember Greg Sankey 10 years ago, 12 years, he was the one saying, hey, we got to get this, you know, increase the financial windfall for the conference as much as we can to offset what's coming down the road. We're going to have to pay these players. Like, so
0: he's definitely more forward thinking about college football than Petitti is.
1: Petitti has just been a puppet.
0: He's reactionary.
1: He's puppeting Alan Haller. He's puppeting Fox now. That's all he does. So if the financials that Fox is feeding him, if they make sense, even though they won't make sense for ESPN, I think Sankey has a little bit of himself left. Where he can be like, you know what, at the end of the day, this is going to make more financial sense for us in the long run, even if ESPN is dragged along begrudgingly kicking and screaming. I could see that coming to fruition. Maybe not in this iteration of playoff expansion talks, because Petitti said, hey, we had this rolling by 2027. We have it rolling by next year.
0: Well, he did. He was very clear, and he said it depends on the media partners. So he did say, like, if they're ready for it, meaning whether it's that their finances are ready to pay for it.
1: Of course they would be ready for it.
0: And I can't imagine that I know it's a lot of work to prepare. I'm not trying to diminish. It's a lot of work to prepare. There's a lot of things that go into hosting a huge event like that. Like, you know, you want a year out to talk about it, but we're a year and a half away from those games, so you have plenty of time.
1: So, I mean, listen, I hate this. I hate the idea of 24. I mean, everybody's making the playoffs at that point.
0: But this is the thing.
1: Everybody's making the playoffs.
0: This is the thing. What happens to that rivalry game that is, I'm trying to, I use Florida State as an example before. So, for argument's sake, Florida State, last game of the regular season, and now there are no championship games, so it is the last weekend, and we could use ours, but I want to go elsewhere. I don't even use a non-conference game. Both teams are locked into the playoff, and maybe they're both like 10-1, and so they're like, yeah, a win jockeys for some position. But if you're locked into a spot where you'd be hosting or whatever, are you now? What have you done to the rivalry game?
1: Yeah, the only thing that you could do at that point, according to his model, is if you're in the top two, then you're guaranteed the best matchup all the way through.
0: So if say there are a couple undefeated teams that are ahead of you, you can't get into the top two.
1: Yeah.
0: So are you resting players in a rivalry game, which means you have diminished the most important regular season 100%. Game on the calendar? I don't know if that is going to happen as much with in conference. I think that I'm going to agree with Ryan Day. I'm sorry, but Ryan Day said that
1: move the game up.
0: If you take if the conference championship game goes away, he believes that it will increase the value again. Or not that it diminished, because the Michigan and Ohio State game has always had great value. But he said it would actually make it that much more significant, because there would be so much on the line every year in that game. But I would argue that there's a chance where they both have nothing on the line.
1: Correct.
0: Right? And are you resting your guys? Are you, if you're like, because we're already in the playoff and we're locked into whatever the numbering is? Like,
1: here's the reality that I think we have to come to, because you're absolutely right. Now, I think Ryan Day's going to be right some years.
0: If they're 11-0, sure, you're playing for the one or two, but they could be like, you know what? The winner of this game is the one, the loser is the two. Well, then who cares?
1: He's going to be right some years, but some years you're going to be right. In order to assure the value, the significance of the game on an annual basis, you're going to have to move it up. You're going to have to move it up. There's no alternative.
0: This is the last game. This is the thing. The Florida State, the non-conference rivalry games, I think might all have to get moved up. Because what if Florida and Florida State are 6-5? They've already locked in a bowl game. They've already locked in a meaningless season. That game generally still means something to those fans. They want to beat their rival. But now you're 6-5 and you're not in the playoff and you're not in this, you're not in that, and everybody's hammering home that playoff is all that matters, playoff is all that matters. That last week of the season when Florida State play and they're battling for just bragging rights, do people care as much?
1: So
0: and
1: my answer is no. How do you avoid the scenario that you talked about, though? That Michigan and Ohio State are both undefeated or both 10-1 and they don't have a chance to get in the top
0: two. You have to just remember the fact that if you lose the game, you could fall out of the top eight. There's a possibility that you have to know whether it's true or not. You have to know that if you lose, you can fall out of the top eight, meaning you want, just using a 12-team playoff and using where they break it down, 4-8, whatever. You want to be in the 4-8, or if it's 2-6, or whatever the numbers are, where you are in the rankings, and you want to win. And so it still matters. If Michigan and Ohio State are both 10-1, that game's still going to matter as far as jockeying for position. And I think that Michigan, Ohio State is the hardest game to diminish, because I think that at worst case, like lose last year's scenario, Michigan lost that game and they still would have been in the playoff. You tell me that a win wouldn't have pushed Michigan a lot higher up, that the game loses anything, and Ohio State, they were in the playoff no matter what.
1: I don't think
0: that the game, last year's game is maybe a great example, because Michigan lost that game and they'd still have been in the playoff, which is crazy.
1: Well, you're making Petiti's point right now. Well,
0: I think that for the Michigan Ohio State game is the one I'm talking about. But we've always been able to say we're talking from a position of strength because Michigan is the power school. But take Michigan and Ohio State, or that's why I say talk about a different rivalry game, and you diminish all of those games. All of those games get diminished in this scenario. I think the Michigan-Ohio State game is one of the few that does not.
1: I hope you're right. I don't think any game, any rivalry, any school is immune to the impact of this.
0: But the bigger part of this, Sam, is him talking about having more games relevant at the end of the year. He is going to make games in September irrelevant.
1: Let's play this out a couple of years ago. All right. And let's say you have a scenario where you're 10-1. You're probably, there's a really, really slim chance. You could fall out, but it's not a big chance you could fall out. And you got an injured quarterback. If everything was on the line, it's all about this game, I'm going to play J.J. McCarthy in this game. But if I know that everything is,
0: In 2023, late in the year, they might have rested him. Absolutely. That part of the conversation, that to your point, you could get to those kind of scenarios where, because Michigan in 2023 was not even, forget the Ohio State game, just the weeks leading up to it. Penn State, Ohio, you're in a position where you're undefeated. You're like, you know, a loss will not hurt us at this stage. We don't have to beat Penn State. That doesn't matter. Absolutely. He could have been sat for that Penn State game because he couldn't lift his whatever, you know, the full thing.
1: He got hurt in the Penn State game.
0: That kind of scenario, or
1: next week was Maryland. Maybe he doesn't play Maryland.
0: Right. Maybe you don't play in the Maryland game. But that game doesn't matter. Like, literally, that game doesn't matter. In 2023, in an expanded playoff, that game does not matter. Abs to your point. Tony Petiti is making a game, so maybe it's not always the rivalry game, but the week before, sometimes. Because I think the rivalry game is going to supersede some of that, especially Michigan and Ohio State. But the games the week before, if Michigan and Ohio State are 10-0, going into the week before rivalry game, that game, their 11th game, does not matter. Period. Right?
1: Yeah.
0: If you then win the Michigan Ohio State game, you're probably going to be in the top two anyway.
1: And I think you're kind of resting guys in that game now.
0: Right now,
1: even before you get to that, you're definitely resting them in the 2014
0: playoff. You can make that 11th game not matter at all. If you're 10-0 or 9-1 going to that 11th game,
1: I'd argue that in this scenario, man, as hurt as JJ was,
0: He might not have played in the Ohio State game. That's not to say that you're diminishing the value of the game, but you are looking ahead knowing we do not need to win this game. It does not matter for the ultimate prize. Doesn't mean you don't win the game. The game matters. It's Michigan, Ohio State. You want to win the game. But the mentality part of it is definitely going to change. They are definitely going to turn some of those rivalry games into week 17 or week 8, whatever the last week of the NFL season is, when they rest your star players, even if you're playing your rival. It could be Packers-Bears, and they're still resting their starters because they've already locked in whatever.
1: Yeah, man, you're going to be in a situation.
0: So he's going to diminish some of the biggest games of the year and also diminish the early season games just so that he can appease a handful of coaches so they can get some bonus checks.
1: Hey, man, I'd love to see what the overall, like, what is the projection? How much more? Because in this past iteration, and we got to get to a break, they said the $700 million windfall. That's the number from the last playoff expansion, they said. $700 million. I'd love to see what this next one is. I mean, are you cutting off your nose to spite your face? I mean, you better be $1 billion. You better be $1 billion. If you're going to change the sport fundamentally. I think we're on our way to, I don't know, our way to
0: it's going to happen. It's just a matter of, I'm starting to resign myself. I was hoping the, I'm resigning myself.
1: Yeah, and I, you know, as we're talking against ourselves, I would have hated to see Michigan was not a playoff team last year. They were not.
0: And that's, I think, the most honest. We both said that because we said that independently. I said it when you were out, and then if you can be honest about your own team, sure, yeah, you want to make the playoff and all that, but being 17, 18, 19, 20, you are not winning the playoff. It's not happening. So do you really care that you made the playoff just to say you made it? If you're like Iowa, probably yes. If you're Michigan, no. 12. Plan B needs to be Plan A forever.
1: Yeah, man. I think we're going to be there for a minute because I think both sides be locked in position for the time being. But I think Sankey will get there because the numbers are what Petiti says they are. We need to get to a break. Be back on the other side here on the Michigan Insider on the Big 1050 WTK. Line the Big1050.com.
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7: 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So, Ira said, did they get a commitment yesterday? Well, what the hell happened? Just be patient.
8: I was
7: just
8: joking.
7: Be patient.
8: I was joking.
7: I mean, some people...
8: They've had a great run in May. May's been great. If they don't get another one in May, and I'm not saying they won't, but if they didn't get another one in May, May's been pretty good.
7: Yeah, well, May's going to be better.
8: May is not done yet. Yes, correct.
7: There are a few guys with decisions on the horizon, one of whom I'm going to talk about today has a decision coming up. And really, want to talk about it

0: in a broader context of position recruiting, and that is London Hampton. London Hampton, Grand Rapids, Kennewick Hills, athlete, Michigan recruiting him as a running back. I think Michigan among the schools strong in that mix. Penn State, Michigan State has made him a priority. Iowa, decision forthcoming. But Michigan just picked up a running back commit. He's picked up a running back commit. You know, and not just any running back commit. Ira, this is a pretty highly rated running back commit out of the state of Mississippi. You don't just come from Mississippi if you don't have designs on being that. I mean, you're leaving. You're not just leaving, and you aren't just leaving Mississippi. You're leaving the South to go to Michigan, a place where no Mississippi player goes. Right? So you're going with designs on doing some things. Right? You're about to make some things happen. So why then would a running back recruit on the heels of seeing a top 20 guy at the position be looking good for Michigan? I won't blow up the young man's spot, but, you know, why would he be looking hard at Michigan at that position? Ira, when you closely analyze the running back position, you start to realize that that is a priority spot in this recruiting class. Like, Michigan has got to nail running back recruiting. Because what if Jordan Marshall decides, hey, you know what? Tread on tires. He's going to be the number one guy. Yeah, he's going to split carries, but you could see him saying, I got to bounce. You don't have but so many turns of the wheel at running back. So if that winds up being the case, then Savion Hyder. And yeah, you got some other developmental guys. But maybe guys you were counting on, like Jasper Parker. Jasper Parker's not here anymore. All right, you think about running back recruiting. I mean, Savion Hyder was a massive land, but he's like the last man standing in terms of guys that you were like, this is the line of succession. So they've got to get a couple of guys in this class who they feel like could be ready to play right away or any, and not a multiple year, like developmental guy, he'll be ready in a few years. Guys who come in the door who could be ready to contribute immediately. Tyson Robinson is that guy. I think that London Hampton could be a guy like that too. Now, I'm not saying that, not giving you any promises. You know, stomach is feeling pretty, it's kind of churning. The gut is old churning there. But Mr. Weintraub, listen. We got to wait to see how that goes. But it is a massive priority to get him. If you don't get him, if you don't get London Hampton, you got to go get another running back. You need at least a couple running backs in this class before all is said and done. So we'll be watching that one closely. Not the only decision on the horizon as far as the Wolverines are concerned. So what has been a great May could become even greater in the coming days and week, or, you know, through the end of the month. Could get even better. So stay tuned for that. That'll do it for the recruiting roundup. Missed this or any other recruiting roundup, you can always go to WTK.com, pull it down on the podcast. Always uploaded before the end of the show. We get inside the huddle with our good friend Mike Spath on the other side here on the Michigan Insider on the Big 1050 WTK online, thebig1050.com.
1: Cook and White Heating and Cooling Newsroom, I'm Renee Vitale. President Trump says diplomatic talks are continuing with Iran over Tehran's latest proposal aimed at easing tensions in the Middle East. Trump says Gulf allies, including Saudi Arabia, Qatar, and the United Arab Emirates, have been involved in discussions, while Iran reportedly outlined terms that include limits on its nuclear program and the reopening of the Strait of Hormuz. Trump says the U.S. military remains prepared if negotiations break down, but called the latest talks a potentially positive step toward avoiding a wider conflict. The University of Michigan reached a multi-million dollar deal to purchase Concordia University's college campus, marking another step in the university's expansion. The $60 million purchase of Concordia's former Ann Arbor campus would add 140 acres of land under UM's purview. The university has not said what the property will be used for, and the deal is expected to close on or before June 30th. This continues a trend of UM expanding holdings throughout Washtenaw County. The school has plans to form a supercomputing site with Los Alamos Laboratory in Ypsilanti Township, built a new 12-story hospital, and additional student housing. Is Michigan's 26th Christmas tree in your backyard? The search is on. The calendar says May, but state officials are already thinking ahead to December, when a huge evergreen tree will grace the Capitol grounds for the holiday season. The Michigan Department of Technology Management and Budget organizes the annual statewide search and harvest. The process starts in the spring to ensure that the tree is selected and in place for Lansing Silver Bells in the city festival. That's the latest from the Cook and White newsroom. 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
2: I'm Ira Weintraub with the Santa Arbor Sports Update. The Tigers lost to the Cleveland Guardians 4-3 last night at Comerica Park. The Tigers have now lost 12 of their last 14 games. This four-game series continues tonight at 6:40 at Comerica Park. Detroit's Drew Anderson is scheduled to start opposite Cleveland's Tanner Bibby. 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Last night in the NBA playoffs, the New York Knicks beat the Cleveland Cavaliers 115-104 in overtime in New York to win game one of the Eastern Conference Finals. Game two is tomorrow night in New York. Tonight, Western Conference Finals game two, San Antonio at Oklahoma City at 8:30 Eastern time. The Spurs lead this series 1-0. The Stanley Cup playoff conference finals begin tonight with Western Conference Finals game one, the Vegas Golden Knights versus the Colorado Avalanche, facing off in Denver at 8 o'clock Eastern time. Game one of the Eastern Conference Finals, the Montreal Canadiens versus the Carolina Hurricanes, starts tomorrow night in Raleigh, North Carolina. 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
4: A massive shakeup in Dallas. 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I'm Drake Toll.
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0: are back, folks, here on the Michigan Insider on the Big 1050 WTKA online at thebig1050.com. Joining us as he does every single week here in the 8 o'clock hour at the very top is our good friend Mike Spath going inside the huddle. Mike, good morning. How are you?
1: I'm doing well, Sam. You sound like you've got a little of a lost voice. Are you still recovering from yelling at the Pistons' performance on Monday night?
0: You know, the voice, in a way, yes, but not that loss. You know, my voice is still recovering from last week where it was totally gone. It was totally shot, Mike. I couldn't speak at all. Attempted to. So this is actually me on the mend. Feeling better. But I wonder how you feel about the Pistons in the aftermath of the season. Big picture, how much of a step forward was it? And how much farther do you think they can go with this core group?
1: Look, I understand how frustrating it is at the end of a season when you feel like your team came up short, especially in a game 7 where they played as poorly as they did and never really gave themselves an opportunity. You look at the series and you really should have won game 5. You blew a 9-point lead in the final 2.5 minutes. Even in game 4, you came back and you tied the game 104-104 and then, you know, completely capitulated after that. So, like, it feels like there was more for this team to achieve than what they were able to. You know, that said, if you look at the grand scheme of things, how much fun did we have throughout most of the season when they were winning 60 games and blowing teams out? And I went down to Little Caesars Arena several times. You know, I hadn't gone to more than one Pistons game at any point, like maybe the last 10 years. And suddenly I was going to 3-4 games this year and really excited about their performance. So, you know, it was a good season. It certainly was a fun season with a disappointing finish. You know, especially you're watching last night's game, you're saying, hey, it should be the Pistons and the Knicks going toe-to-toe, and they should have started that here in Detroit. Yeah. But when you look at, like, the roster overall, I would say that I think that all the warts that we thought this team had haven't gone away. You know, they were exposed to a greater extent in the playoffs. You know, not having a secondary ball handler when you're playing a guy, you know, Sasser, who hasn't played all year for the most part, and all of a sudden he's getting run in your game 6 and game 7, like, that just feels odd, right? When you look at the fact that they got a MIA performance from Jalen Duren for the entire playoffs with the exception of one game. I think Archar Thompson, for everything that he is defensively, he continues to show that he can't be someone offensively that you can depend on. So it's, to me, when I look at this core, like, can they get any further than they just got? I don't think so. To some extent, I feel like they almost overachieved with this core. So when I'm thinking about the future, and I know Trajan Lane spoke yesterday a little bit, yeah, I think they've got to make some significant changes to add some more pieces that are going to be able to put them over the hump.
0: Yeah, man. So this becomes the question. If you're going to make a move of significance, I think you're going to have to mess with that core. I think you have to be willing to part with someone from your pieces that you call that make up that core. So that's obviously Cade, who's hands off, but Ausaire, JD, Jalen Duren, whose contract is up, who the Pistons are capable of paying more than any other team. Who from that group would you be, or that those two, would you be willing to part with, or are you just going to play the free agent and draft game and try to improve that way?
1: Yeah, I mean, that is the question of the offseason, right, is who is the most expendable out of those three? And as you said, it's not Cade. Cade is not going anywhere. He signed the max deal, last offseason or the season before that? He's your guy. He's your cornerstone piece. He had a really bad game 7, but for the most part, you know, he was the MVP of this team all season long.
2: I guess it comes down to me is whether or not Dern takes less than the max. If he's willing to do that, then I think you stick with him because you can add some other pieces around it. If he's not willing to take less than the max and he's, hey, adamant that I've earned it by the way that I performed in the regular season, then I think you're probably moving on from him because you can't tie up that much money. What is it, five and 200? You just can't tie up that much money in a guy who no-showed in the playoffs and doesn't have an offensive game. Other than, you know, dunks and putbacks and things of that nature. So, you know, and I think that it's interesting, too, because we talked about how much this team got its identity from Thompson and the defensive style that he plays with. But, you know, you watch the playoffs and these teams are essentially not even guarding him, right? And, I mean, how many times he got the ball and he was within like 6 to 8 feet of the basket. And he would dribble around and look to someone to pass to because he had no confidence in his ability to go up and shoot. He had a couple of moments here or there where he hit a three, but for the most part, he's a non-existent three-point shooter. I don't know how many guys in the NBA can you can really make it if they can't shoot at all? Not very many. How many guys can you build around if they can't shoot at all? And the answer to that is none. Right? Like you, if you're a cornerstone piece, if you're a foundational piece, you can't just be a one-sided type of guy in today's NBA.
0: Yeah. So for me, I definitely sign JD at a reduced rate. So the Pistons can pay him like 5 years, $250. I think it's like, it might even be more than that. I'm not paying him that, Mike. Mm-hmm. I'm not paying him the max. Now, other teams can come in at 4 years, 177, I think I saw was the highest that they could offer him. I mean, I wonder if any team would be willing to do that. If we are in that position, that's when I'm talking, I'd have to get with my group, my brain trust, and we'd have to really be thinking long and hard about signing and trade at that point. That's in the realm of, yeah, I could see us doing it, but if we got to make a move anyway to try to be aggressive and get a piece, then I'm talking sign and trade at that point. Because, Mike, I'm thinking in the 160 range. Which is still a lot of money, but yeah. I'm not messing with that max, those max dollars, because that's too much money to wrap up in a guy who's not a second and in some situations not even your third option.
2: Yeah. I mean, my biggest fear, and I think everybody's biggest fear, is what we keep on seeing in this city is this run it back idea, right? Like, hey, like we took a huge step forward. Let's look at our roster. Man, we feel so good about our roster and what we did this year. Let's just run it back. We saw, you know, the Lions have essentially done that a couple of different times. Haven't really added, you know, this year, finally they had the draft, the first two picks that we wanted to see. But for the most part, they have kind of run it back with the same group and said, hey, we're going to get different results. The Tigers, you know, obviously the last 2 years had an opportunity at the trade deadline to make some moves. Last year really didn't add anything to their roster. Felt like they were in a great position to have greater success than they did the year before. They didn't. And then they spent the offseason adding some pitching arms, but they didn't add any hitters. And now we're seeing how poorly constructed this lineup was. So they ran it back. If you need one of these GMs to look at their roster objectively and say, hey, look, man, cool what we did, but gosh, we really overachieved compared to what this roster is probably capable of on a 5 to 7 year run. And so we've got to make some dramatic moves around Cade Cunningham if we're really going to take off. And so I hope that Langdon's that guy. Every other general manager in this town doesn't seem to be that guy.
0: Right.
2: So fingers crossed that one of our four Detroit franchises just realizes that if the goal here is to win a championship, the goal is not to, I mean, we've talked about this with the Lions a lot, right? The Lions just seem to be okay with making the playoffs and being in that conversation and not really, hey, it's all about winning a Super Bowl. I want to win a Super Bowl. I want to win an NBA championship. I want to win a World Series. I don't want to just be good. I want to be great. And it's remarkable to me that it just doesn't seem to be the mentality of the general managers in this town.
0: Yeah, and Trajan Langdon, he had his end of season press conference. I think he said what he had to say when he mentioned, hey, I think if we just stayed as is, we could be better than we were this year. You got to say that. You got to, you know, you can't alienate guys that are currently on the roster. You can't diminish the value of guys that you might be trying to move. Excuse me. So, thought I hit the button. So you got to make sure that you play the game, that your posture is correct as you talk about what you're going to do publicly. But they got to see what we see, that the ceiling of for this team, that they've hit it. And so another thing that has made me willing to entertain the idea even more of trading a Jalen Duren, I know when we last spoke, I was like, hey, what would you think about the Pistons trading up to get Yaks, which they would have to probably move up significantly to do, you know, 9-10 spots. They might not have to move up as far, or probably won't have to move up as far, to get him Ares Johnson, who had a tremendous combine, Mike. And so, I mean, watching him, you know, he was already being compared to JD by some and compared to Beef Stew by others. I think he kind of brings you a mixture of those guys, but with maybe more touch than Beef Stew had coming in. I know Beef Stew has developed a little bit of a three-point shot, but it feels like Merez is further down in his development as a shooter, down the line as development as a shooter than Beef Stew was. And so I'm really intrigued with the idea of, if I move Jalen Duren, then getting up maybe a few spots in the draft and getting Merez Johnson Jr. to come in and fill that void.
1: Yeah, I mean, it's an interesting idea. I guess it just ultimately comes down to, it's so hard to talk about one individual piece when you're talking about the moves to make in an offseason, because I don't know how the rest of the puzzle fits together. And, you know, yeah, I like Merez. I like Yaks a little bit better because of his ability to defend a couple different positions and his ability to shoot from the outside, which, you know, when you look at the Pistons, you know, they outside of Duncan Robinson, they didn't have a consistent three-point shooter that opens up the floor. I mean, you know, Karis had a moment here or there, but really wasn't consistent. Tobias had a moment here or there, but wasn't consistent. So I kind of feel like we were at the Lions, where we just kept on clamoring year after year after year, please add a defensive end, please add a defensive end. And when it comes to the Pistons, all I can think about is please add some shooting, please add some shooting. So when I look at someone like Merez, I hear your argument about if you move on from Duren, you could maybe Merez is a guy that kind of fits in there. But I keep on coming back to, like, they need to add shooting. They need to add shooting. And he's not really necessarily that guy. But, yeah, it's you know, this is what talk radio is. This is what message boards are. This is what Twitter is. This is the fun of the sport, is getting to kind of play the general manager hat. And at the end of the day, though, you know, we can't see the whole board where we are sitting. And so it comes down to whether or not you trust the people who do see the whole board, who make those decisions. And right now, when you look in our town, we don't trust Iserman. I think Brad Holmes had a very good draft and kind of earned some goodwill back. We don't really trust Scott Harris. And we don't know about Trajan Langdon yet, if we trust him or not. So it's an interesting offseason for them. And I just hope that when we get through, you know, we got the NBA championship, the finals to go, and then you'll have the offseason, the free agency and the draft and things like that. But I hope when we're talking, you know, August 1st, and we're not talking all college football, although 99% of the conversation will be, and you guys say to me, hey, what do you think about the Pistons roster going in next year? I hope I'm saying, man, they made a lot of really great moves in the offseason, instead of saying, gosh, man, this just feels so much like the Detroit run it back philosophy.
0: Yeah. Yeah, I think he's going to buck that trend. It's just the question is how. Question is, how is he going to do it? Remains to be seen. Talking to Mike Spath this morning inside the huddle. So, Mike, another big topic of conversation for us around here has been playoff expansion. On the heels of watching the NCAA tournament expand by 8 teams in a move that no one outside of a few coaches and ADs in the power conferences seem to want. Networks don't even seem to want that because it doesn't seem to be a financial windfall. The story is different in college football. It's not does everyone in the sport, as far as the institutions, the commissioners, the networks, they all want expansion. It's just the magnitude of that expansion. So there's been this death stare between the SEC and the Big Ten, between Fox and ESPN, 16 or 24. ESPN wants to maintain its playoff monopoly. So they're like, hey, 16. Fox wants in on it. So they say 24, and as Ira has been making this point, beating this drum, and I think very soundly, that the commissioners are just puppets for those guys. And so you heard Tony Petitti out doing this puppet thing yesterday, making the case for 24. My question to you is, Mike, has he made a compelling argument? Have either of them made a compelling argument to you about expansion?
1: No, they have not. I read Tony Petitti's comments this morning, and his argument is, hey, the first 8 teams will get a bye, so they'll be jockeying for position late in the season versus just trying to make the playoff. And, oh, if you're in that 16 to 24 range, you care more about your final game of the regular season because you're trying to improve your positioning and things of that nature. And at the end of the day, you're still going to have, you have 24 teams in the playoff. You could have an 8-4 football team in the playoff, right? An 8-4 football team. Like, does that team really, we keep on coming back to Michigan of last year, 9-3. Michigan would have gone into the Ohio State game last year, and his argument is that they were in that range. They were already kind of in the playoff. So they could have, they were going for positioning at that point. But I mean, come on, man. Like, that was a bad Michigan football team. They have no business being in the playoff. I didn't want to watch my team get in the playoff, have their first round game, and then get annihilated in their first round game.
0: Yeah.
1: Right? Like, so I think he's missing the mark. I don't want more teams just so I have more games. I want better competition. And last year we saw those opening round games. I think we've talked about this before. Those opening round games were brutal last year. Right? Like, there were not exciting football games in that opening round of the playoffs. In fact, we didn't see a ton of great playoff games last year. It was not a competitive playoff until kind of, you know, here or there a couple of games. So, yeah, I think, you know, last week I think we talked about the NFL and the NFL playing on, you know, Thanksgiving Eve and 3 games on Christmas Day, and you laughed and said, yeah, I might be the only person who doesn't want more football. It's not that I don't want more football. It's that I want good football, okay? I don't want to watch, you know, first of all, I don't want to watch football on Christmas Day. I want to be able to celebrate with my family and do all those different things. But if I am going to watch it, I want it to be 3 good games. And you can't guarantee that because at that point in the season, you know, a lot of the teams are under 500. There's not much that they're playing for. So I just, when I look at this playoff idea, you're going to have some really, really mediocre teams in the playoff if they get it to 24. And what is the point of that? You know, maybe there's one upset here and there, but it's just this idea of, you know, saturating what it means to be a playoff team. We already saw last year teams get in there kind of like, you know, should they really be in the playoff? And now you're talking about 24 teams. There's going to be 8 to 10 teams or 12 teams in the playoff under this formula that you're going to be like, I have no interest whatsoever in watching them play a game.
0: Yeah, you know, that's a rare thing in this day and age is for people to be honest about their teams. You're honest about your team. Ira is honest. I'm honest. Like, Michigan was not a playoff team last year. Now, while they say anything can happen, I feel like the anything can happen statement applies more in basketball than football in like in the NCAA tournament setting kind of deal. I think in football, man, a 24 seed playing a top 8 seed is gonna get throttled more times than not. And so I'm with you. That's not compelling to me. I think that whole part of his commentary was just trying to justify the main point. So they want expansion not because they think, oh, it'll be bring all these other compelling games. It's purely financial. Purely financial, Mike. And so he's just trying to make you feel better about what their motivation is. Like, okay, you can find something else to like about this scenario that we think will be a boom, because the last one was a $700 million advance as far as the finances are concerned. So you got to believe this would be on par with that if you're going to be wiping out conference championship games, which is what they're saying they'll do with a 2014 playoff.
3: Yeah, and I guess I would just be curious how much more money comes in doing this route versus eliminating the conference championship. Because right now, the conference championship, the Big Ten has a monopoly on theirs. The SEC has a monopoly on theirs. Whatever the money that comes in, they make it. They don't have to share it with the rest of the conference. You're right that what this allows you to do is it either goes back to ESPN and says, hey, if you want it all, it's an extra $500 million. Or probably their more perfect scenario is it says, hey, we're going to have ESPN do these games, and Fox is going to do these games, and Amazon is going to do these games. And suddenly you've got, you know, more teams in there, and you're getting more money. But, Sam, I mean, it is as old as time. What drives every decision in college athletics, what drives every decision in the NFL and in Major League Soccer and on and on and on, every decision. Don't fool yourself about academic reputation. Don't fool yourself about doing what's best for the student athlete. Every decision always comes down to money.
0: Yeah.
3: It is. Look at every single thing that has happened to college athletics over the last 20 years. And at the root of every decision has been more, more, more money. That's it. That's it. And so this has nothing to do with what's being fair or just making it better for the fans or giving players more incentive to compete in the last couple of games. This is all about how do I add more money to the coffers so that Tony Petitti's salary goes from whatever it is, $4 million a year. I bet you if this deal if this were to happen, Tony Petitti's, you know, they would try to keep it quiet, but his would go from $4 million a year to suddenly he's making $8 million a year, right? Yeah. And the ADs all get like a 25% pay increase, and the coaches all get a pay increase. I mean, it's the moment you understand that it is all about money, you can look at everything and just say, what is this really about? What is driving this? And it lifts the veil of any type of amateurish. I mean, we're way past that, but it really skews the way that you view college athletics and really all the professional leagues.
0: Yeah. So how impacted, like Ira and I were talking about how significant expansion will be to changing the fabric of the sport. It does change, conference tournament expanding does change the college basketball season some, but relatively speaking, relative to what I think this will do to the college football regular season, Mike, it basically doesn't do anything at all, the basketball expansion. This, what they're talking about, 2014 playoff, I think changes the sport entirely. Mike, I'm curious what you think.
3: Yeah. I mean, again, let's go back to the Michigan-Ohio State game last year. So last year, Michigan is a 9-2 team going into that game. And if they can somehow pull off a victory against Ohio State, they've got an outside chance of getting in the playoff, right? Like it would have been one of the most impressive victories of the season. It would have elevated them. They probably could have snuck in at like the 12 range. This year, you're going to that game, you're 9-2, and you already know that you're in the playoff. And then you go out there and you get, largely other than the first quarter, you get your doors blown off by your rival in your home stadium. And you're still going to the playoff. Right? Yeah. Like, all that game really mattered to you was jockeying for positioning. So the Michigan-Ohio State game has taken, well, the last couple of years we've had some great games. There's been some terrific upsets. But a couple of years ago, remember, I mean, Michigan, Ohio State got in to the playoff. They've gotten in the playoff a couple of times after losing to Michigan. Right? Like, it's, and you're, so you're devaluing that game to begin with. Now, what is the value of that game to either side? It's not about the game anymore. I mean, I mean, I know it's, you know, as you said, I'm being honest about my team, but like, it's just a perfect example of what this expanded playoff means, because that game has no value whatsoever anymore. Mm-hmm. None. If all it is about positioning, it really isn't about determining who goes anywhere. And you're not going to a Big Ten championship game anymore, so it's even less likely that it's helping you determine who the Big Ten champion is, because it's just coming down to standings, and now you've got, what, 18 teams in the Big Ten, and so it's really hard for one game to decide, you know, who is the conference champion and who is not. You know, I don't know all the other games that were played in week 13 or week 14, whatever it was last year. I just know the Michigan-Ohio State game, and I don't see how this is good for college football. I don't see how, again, I'm just going to keep using Michigan. That Oklahoma game last year means nothing. They lose that game. Who cares? They know, you know, coming into the year. This is what every team knows coming into the year if it's a 2014 playoff. I can lose three games and get in. I can lose three games and get into the playoff.
0: Yeah.
3: That's what almost every team knows next year, especially if you're in the Big Ten of the SEC. If you're in the Big Ten of the SEC, you are guaranteed you can lose three games and you're probably getting in the playoff.
0: Yeah.
3: I mean, we always talk as fans. One of the things that I think is a little bit overplayed by fans is, like, how do these guys not get up for this game? They only got 12 games all season. They look flat. But now you're building in a reason for these teams not to have to get up for every single game, right? And if you're a young player, or you're a guy who's got NFL draft aspirations, and you're like, hey, we've won 10 games, you know, we're 10-1 right now, we're going to this last game of the year. Yeah, look, like, cool, I'm playing Ohio State, but, you know, maybe I don't want to get hurt. I'm going to save myself for the playoff. You know, or a coach like, hey, we've got some special things, some tricks up our sleeve. We've got some things that we want to do in the playoff. Let's not show our full hand here against Ohio State. I think, you know, people might bristle at that and say, no way, it's always going to be Michigan. But I think there's a lot of coaches who understand that it's no longer about the regular season. It's entirely about the playoff, and they're going to do things differently in order to put themselves in the best position to be ready for the playoff. It could be the coaches deciding, I'm sitting out my quarterback. I'm already in the playoff. Sure, there's a difference between being the 12 seed and the 16th seed, but I can't risk my guy getting hurt, and I'm going to sit my quarterback out in the final game of the year. Like, yeah. That's going to happen.
0: Yeah. I brought up that very scenario. If you're Michigan and J.J. McCarthy is as hurt as he was in 23, you really think long and hard about sitting him in that game. And I mm-hmm. wouldn't be surprised if that happened. Even in that game, I think everyone's mindset shifts some. That game will maintain being important, but you know, your goal still at the end of the day is going to be playoffs and advancing there and ultimately winning a championship. And if that is at all at risk by playing him in a game that's essentially meaningless to the standings for you, yeah. Then why would you play him? So which begs the question, and I put this to Ira earlier, in order to maintain the significance of that game on an annual basis, like every year, it means a lot, would you move the game up?
3: Yeah, that's a really interesting question. As you just started to say that, I just started to think that. Would you play it in early October, right? Would you play it? I don't know. I don't know the answer to that. I'd have to ruminate on that a little bit and give you another answer next week. But even then, you know, to the argument of the Oklahoma game, like if you play it in early October, does it mean more? I don't know. I mean, maybe it positions you a little bit better going into the last stretch of the season. But if you played that game last year, Michigan lost the game in October, and then finish the year with five straight wins or something like that, and you look back, like, did the game matter at all? I don't think it did. So yeah. I don't know that there's any scenario, but I, you know, coming back to the quarterback with J.J. McCarthy, I'm 100% agree with you. Like, look, the NFL is the model, right? The NFL has, what, 14 teams that get to the playoff right now. And what happens the last week of the season? What happens if you've got it clinched with 2 weeks left in the season? You're not playing your quarterback.
0: Mm-hmm.
3: You're not playing your running back. You're not playing those guys. I mean, if you play fantasy football, every fantasy football about 8 to 10 years ago moved its playoffs up. You used to be able to play, like, you know, 14 weeks or with that, and now they move all the playoffs up because they realize that none of the teams are playing their best players the last week or maybe even the week before that. And so all the playoffs for your fantasy league ends with, like, 3 weeks left in the regular season. And so you're talking about doing that to college football. We're going to start using the term load management when it comes to college football.
0: Right. Oh, my God. Oh, good grief. Man. Talk about things you never wanted to see happen. But I think you're right. I think you're right in the grand scheme of things that will be the ultimate consequence. And how about Tony Petitti likely winning the Army? I mean, if expansion is coming, who wins the stare down, Mike? Do you think it'll be Petitti in the end who said, hey, if they don't want to come our way, we're just going to stay at 12? Or Greg Sankey, who's probably going to say something very similar next week. If they don't want to go to 16, then we're going to stand pat. Who wins in this game of chicken?
3: Well, hopefully the fans do, because if they both if they're both digging their heels in, then we'll just stay at 12 for the foreseeable future. You know, I think when I read Tony Petitti's comments, like, I don't think he's going to waffle at all. I don't think he is going to waffle one bit. And we know Greg Sankey is has always gotten used to getting his way.
0: Mm-hmm.
3: So, you know, it's now I'll say the one thing that Tony Petitti has working in his favor is three straight national champions are from the Big Ten. He just had a Big Ten national champion in basketball. So if there's ever a moment right now where the Big Ten can flex its muscle and say, hey, you guys are no longer the king of the kingdom here. We are.
0: Yeah.
3: You know, maybe that pushes it a little bit. And I'll say this too, is if I'm Greg Sankey and he's saying, hey, I'm only going to 16. And then Tony Petitti says, I've had conversations with Fox and Amazon and the whole thing. We're talking about going from $700 million to $1.5 billion to go to 24 teams. What do we just talk about? Money always wins. Wouldn't Greg Sankey just say, hey, you know what? I see the value in this.
0: Yeah.
3: I see the value in this, and oh, by the way, we're writing into the contracts that Tony Petitti and myself, Greg Sankey, we get like a, you know, 0.05% of whatever the deal is. So now I'm making $15 million off this or something like that, right? So I think TV, your question, who blanks or who plays chicken or who wins? I think TV wins in the end, Sam.
0: Mm-hmm. Great stuff, Mike. Great perspective as always, my friend. We appreciate you bringing it to us on a weekly basis. We'll see how this offseason goes for the Pistons, man, and we'll talk to you next week.
3: Sounds good. Thanks, guys.
0: All right, that was Mike Spath going inside the huddle. We got to get to a break. Be back on the other side. Special in studio guests. Stay tuned for that here on the Michigan Insider on the Big 1050 WTK online, thebig1050.com.
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0: 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Folks, in case you didn't know it, May is National Stroke Awareness Month. We like to speak to you, our brothers and sisters, about health, right? We are at that age where we think about such things on the regular.
19: Yeah, we're no longer under warranty, so our body parts break, and then we got to get it fixed.
0: You lose your voice unexpectedly, things like that, right? But on a much more serious note, May is National Stroke Awareness Month. I'm sure that whether you're listening and you've been affected personally or someone in your family, strokes are something that touches everyone's life. So in order to sort of help that message of Stroke Awareness Month resonate, we wanted to bring someone in studio who has not only experienced having a stroke, but has been able to come out on the other end and become an advocate for stroke awareness. His name is Eric Harris. Eric, how are you doing this morning?
11: I'm doing fantastic.
0: Oh, I'm sorry. Big E? My bad.
11: Right.
0: He's
11: Big E.
0: Supposed to call you Big E?
19: He's also Gracie's pitching coach. So got to throw that in there. Or batting coach. Got to throw that in there, too. So
0: okay, all right.
19: He's got Gracie hitting the ball, smashing it right now.
0: So. And so let's give your credentials. I mean, you aren't just the coach. You swung the sticks a little bit in your day,
11: right,
0: did you
11: right,
0: not?
11: Right, played a little bit in the minor league, played on the Oakland A's organization, so okay. Yeah, and really enjoyed myself.
0: Okay, I'm trying to remember, where does that put you in the arc of my baseball following? What years were you in the minors?
11: 93 through 98.
0: 93 yeah. to 98, okay.
11: Yeah. Been a while.
0: Been a minute.
11: Been a while, yes.
0: I gotcha.
19: That was like four cities ago for the A's.
11: True that, right.
0: So, listen, a very, very serious topic. But for the grace of God, you're here with us, man.
11: Yes,
0: so
11: yes, amen on that.
0: Yeah, so
11: sure.
0: Glad that you could be with us and be here to share your testimony in a way that could maybe help some people. So let's just have you take the stage and tell people your story of what happened and how you are, where you are, and what they need to do to make sure that they can maybe avoid the stroke outcome that you and so many others have experienced.
11: Right. Well, my story, actually doing what I love to do, out in the middle of a softball field at Saline High School with a bunch of young ladies who want to play outfield. And you guys know, like, sometime on fields, the outfield's not level, kind of feels like there's a bunch of bumps. And I started walking around. Remember, at this point, I felt it nothing. There's no pain. There's no numbness. I'm just all of a sudden walking around, and I'm like, man, this ground's uneven. And just as I was about to turn around and tell Miss Ann, who also helps organize the softball, she's our admin at the Michigan Sports Academy, I got ready to turn around and be like, I'm not going to do this because, you know, you're hitting ground balls, the girl's running, they're going to hurt themselves, a ball flap and hit him in the head. I turned and fell down. And immediately, her daughter, who was the coach of the team, she called 911 and called my wife. Things got to rolling in motion. I swear I think the ambulance must have been hanging out in Saline parking lot because it sounded like within minutes they were there. But during that period, Coach Emily was saying, Eric, raise your arm. And I went, I am. Yet it wasn't moving. And then the next course, like, raise your leg. I am. It was not moving. So moving forward, we now know reason why I was feeling uneven walking, thinking the ground was uneven. That was the start of my entire left side going out. And like I said, paramedics got there on the scene. Some people might remember Coach B, who used to do training at Huron and then at Skyline. He ended up saying, Mr. Harris, I'm so sorry to see you that way. I looked up and it was Coach B. And so sometimes I feel like everything was just in motion. I was totally surrounded by people who knew me or liked me all the way through or respected me. And, you know, they made the ride there to the hospital. I mean, we was communicating, talking, laughing. All of this in the middle, I'm having a stroke. Totally conscious.

0: times they've ever recorded. It's called Door to Needle. From door to needle, that shot was in my body in 15 minutes. And what it is, it's a clot buster. Because I literally had a clot in the right side of my brain. Uh-huh. And, of course, that was cutting off the blood flow and whatnot, which caused the left side to go out. Once they did that, Dr. McDermott executed the shot. That helps whatever it does to it. And then within 90 minutes, Dr. Pandit performed what's called an EVT, endovascular thrombectomy. That's to extract the clot.
1: Yeah.
0: They went through my groin, pulled it out. And my wife says to the day, like, as soon as I woke up, I was raising my left hand like, amen.
1: Mm-hmm.
0: Just like that. But we all know it was literally because of the speed from the time I fell, the execution of Ann and Emily Robo. I swear, God must have literally placed them in. So I don't know where the EMTs were, but I feel like I heard them within seconds. So they had to be right around the school somewhere. Getting to the hospital and the execution from the neuro team. I mean, yeah.
1: That's amazing. That is nothing short of amazing, but scary at the same time. Scary for a couple of reasons. The first of which is the lead up. Eric, I mean, it sounds like you didn't feel, or at least you didn't notice at the time any signs. In retrospect, can right. you think back and notice any
0: I've
1: signs?
0: Tried everything. I had a meeting that morning. I met my supervisor for coffee, and I'm like, dude, was there anything? He's like, no, like, everything was normal. Speaking to you, yeah, there was nothing. And talked to Dr. Sorzener, I'm sure I'm saying it wrong, apologies, at the baseball game. He's like the co-director of the entire stroke program at U of M. He was saying, like, that is one of the problems, and I really want all my sports fans to listen to this right now. That's one of the problems with stroke. You know, heart attack, how they say, like, you feel a sharp pain?
1: Mm-hmm.
0: For the most part, you will not feel anything. One of the issues we do, especially as men, my arm don't feel right. Like, let's just say if the timing was a little different, and I went ahead and canceled practice and went, because the ground's uneven, I could have just kept that limp for a little while. Doesn't mean it had to happen right then.
1: Mm-hmm.
0: And some guys, they talked about it before, they go, oh, man, my legs a little whatever. You know, I'm just going to go home, take a nap, see what happens. They don't come back from that nap.
1: Mm-hmm.
0: So now with me, like my height of sensitivity to everything, I really hate to do it to my wife. But if some feels off, and maybe I'm overkill now,
1: Amen.
0: But it's like,
1: bro.
0: It'd be like, hey, Sam, like,
1: yeah.
0: just letting you know, like, I feel yeah. a little foggy or something today. Like,
1: yeah.
0: just have, making sure someone else can keep an eye on you.
1: Mm-hmm.
0: Because you just don't know. This is a quiet killer.
1: Hey, man, you know what? As you were talking, before you even said that, I was like, man, how many nights have I just been in the office by myself, 10, 11 o'clock at night, haven't called my wife? And she always say, call and check in, call and check in, mm-hmm. call and check in. So I can... And I never call and check in. She probably listened. But it's like, man, listening to what you said, and there are going to be some more specific tips about stroke awareness, but just having people around to know where you are so care could get to you promptly, because that made all the difference in your outcome.
0: All the difference.
1: Clearly. So.
0: And I was telling you guys earlier about there was a related article on my article in Michigan Medicine about a gentleman named Scott Everett. Big U of M fan, him and his family, they don't miss a Michigan game. And like I was telling you, I can't remember what year it was, like a year or two ago, Johnson just intercepted the ball, ran it for a pick six, fans going nuts. And he went to get up to celebrate like they always do, and his wife noticed something wasn't right. She literally ran up the stairs, got paramedics. They got him pretty much the same thing. Everything was going so fast. Within an hour or so, he had the shot. He had the thrombectomy, and they never missed a game.
1: That's
0: and
1: amazing.
0: It's amazing. Timing is everything.
1: Yeah, Ira told me you were back to work in a week. Come on, E.
0: Well, it wasn't a week. I was back to work on Monday. This happened on a Wednesday. Now, albeit, they let me work from home. They let me work from home. They let me work from home. Well, you know, I'm tough.

0: I'm tough.
1: I hear you.
0: I can't show weakness now.
1: I can't
0: let stroke beat me.
1: I hear you. All right, so let's give the folks some tips.
0: For sure.
1: That can help them along. Now, I only know one thing. I know the acronym BFAST because my brother-in-law suffered a stroke, five, 6 years ago now.
0: Right.
1: And I just remember that acronym from that. What can you tell people that they can carry with them from your chat today?
0: And that's, you just named it, BFAST. The first one is balance. Basically, that was me. Remember thinking the ground was uneven, you know. You start to see that if someone's getting dizzy, like, you need to pay attention. And more importantly, gentlemen, ladies, we need to say, hey, I feel off balance. Mm-hmm. Make someone aware, especially with someone. Eyes changing. The way I understand it is, like, kind of start fluttering. Your vision mm-hmm. might kind of go away because it depends on what section of the brain is being affected. And then FAST, this is where you get to the, when it was just the FAST acronym, FACE, facial drooping, severe headache, arms, A for arms, weakness or numbness. That's the one that worries doctors a lot because guys go, oh man, I work my shoulder hard. You know, it'll be fine tomorrow. Mm-hmm. Keep an eye on that. Let someone know. And then, of course, most people know this one, speech. You know, your speech starts to slur, which actually, one of the ladies was telling me that the teammates was like, coach is speaking funny. Now, mind you, I never knew this. But they said it happened, and then I was right back to normal. And Ira knows me. I'm goofy. I love to have fun, full of life. They just thought Coach Eric's being Coach Eric, being crazy. Mm-hmm. Well, then once again, there was a sign. But what's funny is the person themselves can't pick up on it.
1: Right.
0: Has to be someone else that hears mm-hmm. it. And then the last thing, time. 911, medical personnel as fast as you can. Time is the essence. I do know with that shot, you have approximately up to only 4 hours to be able to get that shot. If it's later than that, the shot's ineffective anyway. Yeah.
1: Yeah. The valuable information. And look, get your regular checkup, too.
0: Yes.
1: You know.
0: Got to get your regular.
1: Yeah.
0: Guys.
1: Yeah, right.
0: I got a lot of friends.
1: Yeah.
0: Gotta do the same thing. Yes.
1: Yeah. Visit your doctor regularly because, you know, high blood pressure.
0: Atrial fibrillation. Those are major checkpoints that could lead to stroke. That's one thing I noticed, how close diabetes, heart disease, stroke. They might as well just all be one under mm-hmm. one big umbrella. They're all connected.
1: Mm-hmm. Yeah. I hope you guys have taken, I don't know when I say guys, I mean everyone. I hope you all have taken a lot from an amazing story. I mean, we're sitting here, we're just having a conversation. That is an amazing story, man.
0: And I didn't miss my honeymoon. That was high priority on my list when the doctors came in that next morning. I got a honeymoon in a couple of weeks. And they're like, okay. They didn't know what to say at the moment. I was not missing my honeymoon to Jamaica.
1: Yeah, well, good for you, man. Good for you and for your wife and for your family. Happy for you and glad that you could come in and share that story with the listeners because someone is going to benefit from this today.
0: I hope so.
1: Please someone is going to benefit from it.
0: Please pay attention, everyone.
1: They're going to go see their doctor or they're going to recognize stroke signs. Something is going to happen from this conversation today. So I thank you
0: for
1: coming and sharing today, man.
0: No problem. Are we going to tell them about the shirt?
1: So let's talk about the shirt. Because you did come in here wearing red.
2: Yeah,
1: I go
2: to the front to get Eric, and he is wearing a blue.
0: I am covering up, guys.
2: But I see a red shirt underneath. I'm like, really? You coming to my studio and you're wearing red? And he did it. I mean, he knew what he was doing. So, but yeah, that was how I say hello. Like, Eric's my guy. My wife and Eric have known each other for plus decades.
0: Yeah.
2: As I said, he's Gracie's batting coach and they have a great time together. So I'm going to give him a hard time. Usually he's in like either his gear from MSA or he's in orange for Tennessee. I don't see him in red.
0: Exactly.
2: Sam, I might have been messaging him while we were in Chicago during the Big Ten tournament or the NCAA tournament.
0: I might have been messaging him
2: because, Michigan was housing Tennessee.
0: Well, we could brag to say that Ira and two weekends got to watch three Tennessee sporting events.
2: I didn't. Tennessee lost most of them.
1: Which we like, right?
0: We won the Virginia game.
2: You won the one game.
0: Yeah, we won the one game. Exactly.
1: Yeah. So what's the deal with the red shirt?
0: So this is the color of the American Stroke Association. So the way I see it is, it's another reason to dislike red. Bam! And as a Tennessee fan, crimson is close to red, too. Bam!
2: Yeah, you know Tennessee fans don't like red.
0: Exactly.
2: Crimson, same thing. Scarlet, red, same thing.
0: Exactly. Same thing, guys. Same thing.
1: Well, like I said, Eric, appreciate you coming and sharing your personal story. A lot of folks don't express what they go through in their private lives, and here you did. But it's a story of triumph, so that's number one. But it's the one that's really going to help people.
0: Just convinced. I really do.
2: You threw a strike on Saturday for the first pitch before the Michigan Ohio State game. That umpire would not have called it a strike, but it was a strike.
0: Well, thank you guys so much for having me. Ira, appreciate it. Did Ira tell you I guilted him into this, too?
1: No, he did not.
2: Ann told me the full story. We were walking. He had thrown out the first pitch. They were walking a little bit later in the game, and you said something to the Ohio State guys, the student radio guys. They're like, oh, you're going to put me on the radio? As a joke. And they're like, yeah, sure. So, of course, he says, oh, I've been on Ohio State radio. I better be on your radio. And I'm like, you darn right you will be.
1: Yeah, that makes sense.
0: Right,
1: okay.
0: Right. So
1: okay.
0: I gifted him into this. So any opportunity I can get this message out. So, you know, yeah.
1: Yeah, hey, man.
0: I didn't use the red joke with them, though. I just left them alone.
1: Oh, you should have. You should have. Like, hey, in the last three national champions, what does one not have in common with the other two? They would have liked that one.
0: Right.
1: They would have liked that one a lot.
0: Oh, gotcha. Yeah, right.
1: Yeah, I'm telling you, man.
0: Oh, man.
1: So anyway, all right, yep. It's more than one thing that the other two have in common. But anyway, Eric Harris.
2: You're not talking about hair dye?
0: Oh, wow.
2: I'm talking about hair dye.
0: Wow.
1: Right. We appreciate you, my brother, for coming in this morning.
0: Thanks for having me, guys. Really
1: thank you
0: do.
1: For sharing.
0: Thank you.
1: We need to get to a break. When we come back on the other side, we'll get to the midweek peak with Steve Clark. Stay tuned for that here on the Michigan Insider on the Big 1050 WTK online, thebig1050.com.
3: Cook and White Heating and Cooling Newsroom, I'm Renee Vitale. The World Health Organization says Ebola cases are climbing rapidly in the Democratic Republic of Congo and neighboring Uganda, with more than 500 suspected cases and at least 130 deaths reported. Officials are especially concerned after infections were confirmed in urban areas, including Uganda's capital, Kampala, increasing fears that the outbreak could spread more widely. Emergency response teams are working to expand testing, contact tracing, and treatment efforts as health leaders call the situation a growing regional threat. Officials are investigating the second death in a matter of a few days of an inmate at Michigan's only women's prison. 57-year-old Rebecca Fockler died at the Women's Huron Valley Correctional Facility on Sunday. 28-year-old inmate Kiara Howard had died 4 days earlier. The prison has come under close scrutiny over numerous living conditions, including poor ventilation and toxic mold. And Flint native Chelsea Shields, boxing's undisputed female heavyweight champion, has been banned from all events promoted by Most Valuable Promotions until further notice. Video shows her hitting fighter Alicia Baumgartner following an altercation in a private VIP area at an MVP event in Inglewood, California. Officials said Shields' actions reflected poorly on women's sports and will not be condoned. That's the latest from the Cook and White Newsroom. 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
2: I'm Ira Weintraub with the St. Arbor Sports Update. Michigan forward Merez Johnson Jr. yesterday announced that he is staying in the NBA draft, which will take place June 23rd and 24th in Brooklyn, New York. Johnson, who averaged 13.1 points, 7.3 rebounds, 1.2 assists, and 1.1 blocks per game in his one season, a national championship season in Ann Arbor, is projected to be a top 20 pick. The 7-seeded Michigan baseball team beat 10-seed Rutgers 10-0 in 7 innings yesterday on the opening day of the 6-day double elimination Big Ten baseball tournament in Omaha, Nebraska. Michigan State, Iowa, and Washington also won yesterday. Today, Purdue plays Illinois at 10 a.m. Eastern time. Ohio State plays Rutgers at 2 p.m. Eastern. Iowa plays MSU at 6 p.m. Eastern. Michigan plays Washington at 10 p.m. Eastern. Michigan junior second baseman Colby Turner was named first team All-Big Ten. Senior pitcher Kurt Barr was named to the third team. Pitcher Shane Brinham was named to the all-freshman team. Junior utility player Jun Sung Park was named as Michigan Sportsmanship Award honoree. 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
5: Talk about a garden party. Jalen Brunson dropped 38 points to fuel a massive 22-point fourth quarter comeback as the Knicks stunned the Cavs, 115-104 in overtime. Donovan Mitchell's 29 wasn't enough to stop New York's late 44-11 run. Game 2 tips off Thursday, MSG. I'm Drake Toll.
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4: 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Sam Webb, Mr. Ira Weintraub on the other side, and joining us as he does every single week for the midweek peak is our good friend Steve Clark. Steve, good morning. How are you?
5: Sam, I woke up 5 minutes ago, and I have the hair to prove it. But it's very good to be on your program, and it's very good that you are sounding better than you did a week ago, at least from your introduction. And to answer your question, Sam, it's hard to top Morez Johnson Jr. in the way he is feeling this morning.
4: Yeah, Morez, he had a tremendous combine, one that I think will solidify him going in the 10 to 20 range, which it doesn't adjust completely my Pistons outlook for the draft. Like, look, if the Pistons are, if they're standing pat with this roster, which I hope they don't, then I think you got to be aggressive in this draft and try to move up high enough to get a Yaks, a guy who I think is the most pro-ready player in the draft. Not the best player, but the most pro-ready, and brings the skill set that the Pistons need. But if they make some moves on this roster, Steve Clark, and you talk about maybe having to go up 3 to 5 slots, maybe Morez Johnson is there. Let's say you decide to move Jalen Duren as part of some deal. I'd feel a lot better about that if you told me the Pistons were going to come out of this draft with Morez Johnson Jr.
5: Very, very interesting, Sam. Of course, there'll be three people that we will all be looking at when it comes to the NBA draft. And, you know, ESPN, Jeremy Wu has Adai Mara going number 8 to Atlanta, has Yaxel going number 12 to OKC, and Morez Johnson also to OKC, which, you know, Ira and I talked about this last week in your absence, is how incredible would that be if two of the three Wolverines ended up joining, you know, who right now the defending national champs and NBA champions, to possibly go to a team that will have won 2 in a row. And what would their roles would be from the bench?
4: Yeah. It's why
5: OKC would certainly be stacked.
4: It's why OKC is, no matter how good their current roster gets, it's why you will always see them at the top of the NBA or in that conversation for a championship, because you won't be able to pay everyone eventually. That's just how it works out in the NBA. But they stay in the lottery, Steve. I mean, they've been such shrewd, wheelers and dealers over there that even when they're winning championships, they're winding up with lottery picks, which is crazy to say. But if Yaks goes to OKC, I mean, you just talk about the rich just getting richer. I mean, the San Antonio Spurs get Tim Duncan and They get David Robinson, Tim Duncan, and Wembanyama. Come on. Why are the NBA gods smiling on the San Antonio Spurs like that? And then you look at OKC, and they just keep, I mean, these moves they made have been unbelievable. Like, they just keep hitting. And it would be fitting for Yaks and for Marez to end up with a franchise like that. Would be happy for them, but super upset and angry for my Pistons that they didn't wind up with one of those guys.
5: Sometimes, I guess, Sam, if you suffer long enough, you will be rewarded. And God may have just said, you need more than the Riverwalk.
4: Yeah.
5: I mean, that's the only thing that I could think of there. But and of course, Piston fans have suffered long enough. We thought we would get two Game 7 wins before going to the Eastern Conference Finals and taking on a team that we didn't, you know, Pistons didn't have a problem beating in the New York Knicks during the regular season. I can digress to that in a little bit, but as I mentioned, ESPN's Jeremy Wu having Yaks going number 12 to OKC, Marez going to OKC at 17. And it's funny because Yahoo last week predicted that very same thing. Right now, Yahoo's Kevin O'Connor says Adai Mara at number 12 to OKC, Marez to OKC at 17, and Yaks going to Charlotte at number 14, and then finally The Athletic. And it's been 10 days since their last mock draft published May 10th. Mara to Golden State at 11. Mara should watch himself if he's drafted by Golden State. He should watch himself and needs four eyes for Draymond Green.
4: Yeah, hey, man.
5: Just in case Draymond Green returns, Adai Mara needs to have four eyes around him because you understand.
4: I don't know. He it'd be like being, what's my man at UCLA? Why am I drawing a blank?
5: Mick Cronin?
4: Yeah, it'd be like with Mick Cronin, but at a player level. He can't go to Golden State. But OKC, I mean, that would be an unbelievable landing spot for Adai especially. They don't need him right now, but you can see the role that he can play, because you got to come up with some kind of answer for Wimby, Steve. I mean, and I love Chet. Chet Holmgren is a dynamic player, but I mean, you got to have more. they just don't have enough to deal with the force that is Victor Wembanyama at this point. So get another 7-3 guy in there to help you out. That might, you know, give you an even better chance of slowing that guy down.
5: Well, maybe that's what OKC wants, but the lottery and the teams above them won't let them get a die. Unless OKC decides they like a die Mara enough that they're willing to trade their 17 and their 12 to move up to get somebody like Mara. But The Athletic also picking Yaxel and Marez both to OKC. So here you have four different drafts from three different companies very recently predicting two Michigan players to show up at OKC. So I don't know if this means that they've talked to their staff and they're thinking about wanting national, you know, championship caliber players, whether it's just those two guys they have particular in mind, which would be somewhat of a coincidence. But it was kind of funny last week to see and then, you know, kind of throw it off your shoulder. There seems to be something to this now after a couple of weeks and multiple sources kind of feeling that it could potentially go this way. Rarely the draft at that level, 12 through 17, show up exactly the way people prognosticate it. But there is kind of something there potentially to look at further as the draft will be about 5 weeks away.
6: Yeah. The 23rd and 24th of June.
4: Yeah. And what if Michigan has three lottery picks in one draft? Now they've had three lottery picks, but three lottery picks in one draft, I don't think that's ever happened, Steve.
5: What about Duke? Did Duke do it?
4: No, I'm talking about for Michigan. Michigan.
5: Oh, for Michigan.
4: I'm sure Duke and Carolina have done that.
5: Well, let's see. What? Yes, you know, the lottery back in 1990 wasn't as many teams as it is now. It might have only been 11
4: lottery. Three mills wound up outside of the lottery Terry was like, what was Terry like 17 or 18, Ira? So he was outside the lottery. I think Loy Vaught was in the lottery, I believe. If the lottery, and I know it's not as, it wasn't as deep as it is now. What did the lottery used to be, 11 or 12 teams?
5: Yeah, it's, I remember when I think it was seven, but I digress. Ramil and Loy Vaught would have been together, but Glenn Rice was the year before.
4: Yeah, and I remember Ramil was number 10. I remember that because that was the draft where there was this debate. Who was the better point guard, Ramil Robinson or Gary Payton? And this is one time you listen, Dickie V was all over Gary Payton, all over GP, all over the glove, and he wound up being right. But Ramil was number 10 to the Hawks, I believe, in that draft.
5: That's the way I remember it as well, Sam. And then, of course, in the Fab Five, Weber went by himself first after the sophomore season. Mm-hmm. Jalen and Juwan were both lottery picks in 1994.
4: Washington and then, Denver, respectively.
5: And then Jimmy was drafted, I think, in the second round in 1995.
4: Yeah, second round. So it shall be interesting to see if this works out because, you know, we've been talking about historical perspective on this team. And, yeah, they're the best team, but they aren't. That doesn't mean they're the most talented team. But when all is said and done, Steve, maybe we need to stop saying that. Maybe we need to stop diminishing them relative to their Michigan basketball peers of yesteryear, because they will have done something that none of those teams did if they wind up with three lottery picks in this draft.
5: Yeah, so Sam, this was a no-brainer for me in the very minute that it was artificially brought up by misquoting Yaks to begin with after the Alabama game. And Jalen was on the panel, so I guess it might have been TNT or True, whatever the Alabama game network was on. Artificially brought up because Yaxel was, I think, misinterpreted and misquoted. Mm-hmm. But the idea is, you know, 89 or them, well, of course, they were going to have to win the national championship ever to be compared to the 89 team. But then when you go through it from there, you know, Michigan was third or fourth place in the Big Ten standings in 1989. And Michigan on a historic run, a Big Ten road record that hadn't happened since 1976. And, of course, Michigan would have had to have won an extra road game on top of that. Now, there is absolutely no bait, and you don't even have to think about this. We witnessed the best team in Michigan basketball history last year. Mm-hmm.
4: So, Steve, it was a tremendous college basketball season, one that we will remember forever, right? I thought the tournament was spectacular. You know, I've been one of those people who didn't lament the loss of Cinderella. I liked how the top teams have been the last teams standing. But I also like that there still was a bubble. And I just feel like that's less the case now in college basketball, with eight more teams getting in. It's going to be eight more power conference teams, or at least the majority of those will be power conference teams. Just feels like the bubble is a thing of the past, at least a bubble where you're like, that's a really good team that's getting, a pretty good team that's getting left out. I don't think so anymore. I'm curious if you agree with that. I ask that relative to the college football expansion talk, though, because as much as I feel like this changes something like the bubble, I think the impact is nominal. It's very small compared to what I think playoff expansion will do to college football. What say you, Steve Clark?
5: Number of things when we're talking about college basketball. In this particular season, there was no crying necessary for anybody who was left out, because those that didn't make it because of their bubble burst was nobody really to cry about. I mean, I think we finally had a year where Dick Vitale was not complaining about a team that should have been in. That became an annual rite of passage back in the 90s, the 2000s, even through the 2010s. Let's get Dick Vitale on video to show about what crime was committed when this team wasn't, you know, put in the NCAA tournament. There is no crime for anybody, and there certainly isn't going to be one when you're going to add eight major Power Four schools. Now, it hasn't been defined as Power Four schools, but they basically said that's what it's going to end up being. Mm-hmm. Would it be somewhat better if it was some runner-up, you know, like say Miami had lost in the regular season, and I'm not talking about the Hurricanes, but the Redhawks, and then winning their tournament and it was a blip, would they be considered? Yeah, maybe, I guess they could have gotten to 76, but for the most part, it's still going to be one bid conferences, Sam. Mm-hmm. And then there is going to be 8 extra teams that are going to make the NCAA tournament with a sub-500 conference record. Mm-hmm. And that's what it's going to be. And so then now you've let them in, and it's okay, we can adjust to this, Sam. We can adjust that the bar is much lower, and it's not, it's almost becoming a minimum to be able to make the NCAA tournament. So now we have the games and we have the bracket. And for those that want to see Cinderella make it, a lot of them just want to see bracket implosion, or they want to see that their pick made it on Thursday and Friday. And now here's what's going to happen with expansion. 16% of the original bracket, you won't even be putting their name in because they're not a part of the bracket. Are we going to come up with a bracket of 76 teams and convoluted forks and have it all picked by Tuesday morning? No.
6: Does it fit on an 8.5 sheet of paper? If not, then no.
5: No. You're right, Ira. It doesn't. So if the bracket's going to look the same of 64, but are we all going to start filling out our bracket between Thursday at 6 a.m. No. and noon? That, because 16% of the bracket is going to be played in on Tuesday and Wednesday. Very, very weird and very, very strange, and I just don't know why we're doing it.
6: Steve, I want to take your point a little further. Just think about the breakdown shows on Sunday night. Bracket comes out on that Sunday, 6, 7 o'clock, and the bracket breakdowns happen. Can't talk about 5-12 upsets because you don't know who's in the game. Can't talk about the 6-11. Like, there's so many more games you can't discuss on the initial bracket breakdown. You won't be able to discuss the 4-5 matchups in round 2 that you think might happen because you don't know if the 5s get advanced because you don't even know who they're playing. That's all of them. It's nuts.
5: The experts will be talking about their Sweet 16 picks. Who am I picking in the Sweet 16?
6: They're going to pick a 5 seed that won't even get out of the first week, and they're going to lose to a team they didn't know where they were playing.
5: Jay Billis is going to be coming on screen. It says, look out for High Point against Wisconsin if High Point makes it in their play-in game, kind of thing. And unfortunately, we've kind of made this stigma that if you're not in on Thursday, you didn't make the tournament.
7: Yeah. Exactly.
5: And a lot of these teams that could be Cinderellas from conferences you don't even know. It's like pick a cup. What conference is this team from? And we'll go, I don't know.
7: Well, think about Steve. We call them play-in games. I mean, you're in the tournament if you're playing Tuesday and Wednesday. You're actually in, but that's not how most of us refer to those games.
5: And my point is that all of those schools from a conference, we don't know what they play in. This is their dream. We don't know anything about them. That's who's going to be ruling on Tuesday and Wednesday.
7: Yeah, and think about it. Those teams are playing worse teams because, the play-in teams. I mean, you aren't taking low-seed squads. You're facing a team that maybe you would see in like the second round. If you won your first round game, that's who you're going to be playing if you're a play-in team. Now with what they just did by adding more teams to the equation, I'm talking about what you'll be playing if you win your play-in game. Now in the first round of the tournament, you're going to be playing the kind of team that you would have played in the second round. It is just. It even diminishes Cinderella that much more.
5: Yeah, I think in last year's case, I was reading something on The Athletic where High Point would have probably played a 4 seed, Nebraska.
6: Yeah.
5: And there's a big difference. There's a big difference. It seems to be the talent in the 4 versus 5 realm versus just playing a straight up four versus a straight up five, the percentages really, really kind of go up in terms of the upset factor.
6: Mm-hmm.
5: So all these little teams that people want to care about will be played on Tuesday and Wednesday, and maybe that's what the networks are hoping for. I don't know. It's going to be an adjustment. And there's always going to be people crabbing. I'm not going to crab a whole lot.
7: Well, neither am I anymore, because, like, you nailed it when you said, I don't know. Like, no one really wants this except for, the power conference coaches that are perpetually bubble guys and their ADs. That's it. I mean, network, CBS wasn't clamoring for this. The NCAA said, hey, we aren't making that much more money from this. It's going to be, we're going to pay expenses plus a little bit. That's not what, you don't make moves for a little profit, right? I mean, these dudes are going for huge profits, which is what they're looking at on the college football side of things, Steve. When they expanded to 12, the numbers say they increased revenue by $700 million. So if we can, oh my God, if we can add $700 million to the ledger, surely let's just expand more, Steve, because we can add more money. Now, Greg Sankey has been staunchly on the side of 16 teams. Tony Petitti has been, voracious in his support for 24 teams, and it's mostly been in his advocacy within the conference and kind of behind the scenes. He just came out publicly and made it very clear. He could have just been talking to Greg Sankey on the phone. Say, hey, you don't want to do what I'm going to do? Then guess what? We aren't going to do what you want to do. That's what Tony Petitti just said, Steve Clark, which I wonder at the end of the day, is that the best outcome for fans?
5: The best outcome for fans, well, see, it depends on the fan you're talking to, Sam, to be honest. And I'll get to that in just a moment. There is a cynical point of view out there that may be very, very true, that the commissioners have now just become a mouthpiece for the network.
6: Mm-hmm.
5: Why does Tony Petitti want 24? Well, Fox would like to be able to air some of those games.
6: Mm-hmm.
5: And it's come out, these investigative reporters have figured out that ESPN can't handle a 24-team tournament. Now, we may end up getting adjusted with the NCAA basketball tournament being on the Home Garden Network, but mm-hmm. we're not going mm-hmm. to settle mm-hmm. for the Home and Garden Network for playoff TV.
6: Mm-hmm.
5: And that means ESPN is going to have to acquiesce and let other people be involved in their, quote, playoff. And Fox wants to capitalize on that. And then the SEC, led by Greg Sankey, is parroting what ESPN wants. They know they can do 14 teams, but they cannot do 16. And that they would have to sublet two games if it goes to 16 to some other place. And I'm sure they'll try to, figure out how that can be done. But to go back to your point, what's fair to fans? All right. If you're the Minnesota Golden Gophers right now, okay, you just want to be involved. You would love to be in that team of 24. There are some years we can be ranked, and there are some years that we can get in. And that is the justification that they can tell their donor base to say why you need to unleash thousands and thousands, and for some of you, millions of dollars in Gopher land to continue to support our team. But if it's at 12, it is hard. It is hard to tell your fan base for the majority of these schools to have any hope or iota other than you could say, well, maybe we'll find our Signetti.
6: Mm-hmm. Mm-hmm.
5: And that's about the only thing they can say is, well, maybe we'll just keep trying and find our Signetti. And if you could open up your pocketbook, maybe we can find our Signetti.
6: Mm-hmm.
5: And then we'll be a part of this group. But if you could tell your fan base and your donor base that, hey, look, 24 teams, we've been ranked before, we can get in. That has a lot more serious chop. Mm-hmm. And there's a whole bunch of fan bases right now that are ponying up, being nickeled and dimed left and right, and have no shot of being in the top 12 unless they find their Cignetti unicorn. What are we doing? At what point, what are we doing? Okay. So that's one group of fan base. If you're a team and a fan base that's a part of the playoff all the time or most of the time or a good decent amount of time, for their fan base, you don't want to dilute this playoff and include Minnesota or Duke or, you know, what, Cal, you know, into a potential playoff field. So why would you want to do that? And of course, if you're, you know, in, if you're Alabama, you're going, no, why? Well, why? Like, let's make this for the real teams. And, you know, let's reduce it. Let's send it back to 8. We know we're getting in anyway, no matter what we do. Yeah. So for the fan base, it's different depending on where you come from. If it is none of the above, you're just a dude who likes college football and you don't live near a college place and you don't have a college home, I'm not sure you want a 2014 playoff because it is kind of diluting the regular season. It might mean more meaningful November hype ups, but September games against non-conference opponents, it feels like it's a dud. And yet, Sam, there's a lot of advocates saying that an expanded football field would increase big season matchups in September. And one, I'm not sure we would care about the outcomes of an expanded field. Mm-hmm. And two, I don't know if there's going to be a great swath of these big matchups coming anyway, because all of these teams will just argue as there's a big difference between being the 23rd seed and the third seed. Mm-hmm. And so let's make our path easier. And let's increase our home gate by scheduling non-conference patsies, cupcakes, whatever, so we can increase our monetary home gate and not have to play on the road. Plus, we're probably going to wind ourselves being a higher seed by being undefeated. The proof has already been there, guys, that the committee looks at your overall record. And if they see zero losses, you climb to the top. If you have one loss, they'll look at the one loss of who that one loss was and put you at the top or the bottom of the ladder of the one loss category. It's really that simple to be on the committee, guys. Mm-hmm. It does not take 6 weeks of overnight stays and group meetings to figure this thing out where people are going to vote.
7: Okay.
5: That is my long-answered and long-winded opinion on that simple question.
7: So let's pause for the cause for a second, because when we come back on the other side, I mean, if you feel like expansion is inevitable, whose expansion plan is going to win out in the grand scheme of things? There was a time where you thought Tony Petitti was the feckless wonder. There's no way he'd ever win a standoff with Greg Sankey. But I guess those of us who thought that may have spoken through too soon. We'll get to that on the other side. 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

0: And we are back, folks, here on the Michigan Insider on the Big 1050 WTKA online, thebig1050.com. Sam Webb, Ira Weintraub on the other side, and joining us again here in part two of the midweek peak is Steve Clark. So playoff expansion has been the conversation for us this week. Big Ten meetings going on, Steve Clark, and it had been coaches, some ADs from the Big Ten trumpeting the 2014 player. No, Tony Petitti was behind it, being basically put on a string by Fox. We know that was the case, but he hadn't really spoken publicly in a stump sort of way until yesterday, where they said he spoke to a few media members for over an hour, and the majority of that time was spent talking about playoff expansion to 24. And he made it very clear. I mean, this is Tony Petitti wearing his big boy boots, Steve. Hey, if the SEC doesn't get on board, guess what? We aren't doing a damn thing. We're staying at 12. That's what we're going to do. So he put a line in the sand on Greg Sankey, which a year ago I thought would be like, yeah, right, dude. That's going to accomplish something. I actually think the guy might get his way this time. I'm curious who you think will win this standoff.
1: So, Sam, let's go back about a year ago at this time where Tony Petitti, you know, came up with his 2014 playoff plan.
0: Let's take Ira's point. No, someone told him the 2014 plan, and he is following instructions, Steve Clark.
1: Right, okay. it was met, however, with absolutely universal disdain by administration, coaches, fans, reporters, columnists, talk show hosts, and football at large. So if Fox was telling Tony Petitti to say this, Fox wasn't telling its employees to say this either, because those independent minds from outside the periphery just said, heck no. And they made Tony Petitti to sound like a chump.
0: Yeah, they did.
1: Essentially, all right?
0: Yeah,
1: now we fast forward a year later, and it's gaining a lot of traction. Even within 1 week when Ira and I first talked about this, acceptance still being sought and being granted by even conferences like the ACC and the Big 12. Why does the ACC and the Big 12 want a 2014 playoff? Because they want more than one team in the playoff. They see a 12 or a 16, bid deal where it's a fight still to get two in there. The ACC's argument, the big ACC conversation during the playoff last year, was the backlash that Jim Phillips had to be arguing for Miami over Notre Dame. And Notre Dame took a big insult to all of this, that how could Jim Phillips, say that Miami should be in, even though he never said Notre Dame should be left out. But Notre Dame and Pete Bavakwa took great insult to this, and actually had a quote from last year, something like, they have done irreparable and unrepairable harm to our relationship.
0: Mm-hmm.
1: Well, let's solve these relationships by just allowing Notre Dame to be automatically in no matter what, and then we can go ahead and go about our business of fighting for more inclusion for the rest of our full-time conference member schools. Okay. But the bottom line is the Big 12 doesn't see very many of their teams getting in. The ACC doesn't see very many of their teams getting in. They can now, with a 2014 playoff, can at least get three in, mm-hmm, and argue for a fourth. That's a much better relationship than, what do you mean we're not getting one at all? Because we didn't even finish in the top four of all major power conferences, as the ACC had a conference champion in Duke or whatever it was. It wasn't Duke. But anyway, my point is, whatever team won their conference didn't even finish amongst the top four power conferences. It could have been left out altogether. Mm-hmm. So I'm trying to think, maybe Duke did win last year, but didn't get included because they got Miami there instead.
0: So Petitti, he has, in his making his case for 2014 playoff. Of course, the financial argument is the argument. Now, he threw a bunch of other things out there, but it's really about the financial windfall. One that he said, so there are a couple of things that were striking to me. Obviously, conference championship games would be eliminated, but he said even in a 16-team model,
1: right,
0: that the conference championship games would likely be eliminated. I'm curious what you think about that. He also said that in a 2014 playoff, that the top-seeded teams would still get home games, which I wondered if that would be possible with a field that expansive. But he said it would, that the 2014 playoff, because I think that's one of the things I don't like about 12 is that home teams don't get a chance to host a playoff game.
2: Wouldn't you have to at 24 just because you're running out of venues to have neutral site games? You'd almost have to have them on campus, which is a good thing, but it'd almost be forced to do it, which maybe they don't want it, but they'd have you don't have that many venues.
0: I figured that there would be, you know, because of like a double bye that you would probably be as like the top seeded team. You probably advance to the round where your pass having a, maybe I didn't figure it right in my head, but I wondered if the top seeded teams would get penalized in a way by not being able to host a playoff game. Like I feel like the top

0: those top four teams to host a playoff game
1: and not be off for 3 weeks.
0: Money gate. And number two, it helps with the layoff factor. Yeah,
1: they'd be off for 3 weeks with a double bye.
0: Because, yeah, without, I mean, man, it's a long time off. And I think
2: how long are they off now?
0: It's a certain amount of credibility that some of these teams with the extended layoff aren't playing that great.
2: Mm-hmm. Mm-hmm.
1: What is it? And to your point, Sam, that's why they want to move everything up. But here's the question, guys, that has not been brought up at all. If you want to move this up, if this all does happen, and they cancel conference championship week, and you go to a 2014 playoff, have we just gotten completely away from the fact that they did the schedule the way that they did over the years because there was a week of finals? Is that just gone now? Do they just not care about the week of finals anymore?
2: Are you kidding me?
1: I mean, that is what the schedule's always been dictated around. That's my point. The schedule's always been dictated around that, so they're just getting away with that and saying, we're done with that altogether.
2: These dudes are halfway through the second semester to finish the season. I mean, it's like, what are we doing? Hey, man, they stopped thinking about the academic calendar a long time ago.
1: But the administrators, the administrators are the ones that make the rules, and they have not. They have not forgotten about it. I assume they're just going to ignore it now. But isn't that something that someone should, even if it's not, a deciding factor? Maybe it should just be mentioned once that. Through all time of changing the formats and everything else they've done, they've always done it around the fact that there was a week for finals. So maybe they just want to mention that they're getting away with it. I'm not saying that they need to keep it. I'm just saying that somebody should acknowledge that it was in existence at one point in time, which is one of the reasons why we kept and maintained that long layoff.
0: No, I want to go back to Petitti real quick, though, because yesterday it was somewhat insightful or BS, Sam. That he said you would have to eliminate conference championship weekend if we go to 16.
2: Yeah.
0: You wouldn't necessarily have to do that because you're having four rounds of playoffs anyway. But what is somewhat insightful is the fact that if they decide to have a 16-team playoff, eliminating conference championship weekends would not bring the money revenue lost from championship weekend to make it worthwhile to go from 12 to 16.
1: Yeah, a financial losing
0: endeavor.
1: Which
0: is why he put that line in the sand saying that.
2: Mm-hmm.
0: Now, again, is that BS? Maybe, because you're still four rounds of playoffs. You don't necessarily have to get rid of championship weekend unless it's an absolute goal to have the playoffs end sooner than January 25th, which I think it's in everybody's best interest. Because I'm as big a football fan as I am, unless I'm involved on the final championship week, we're halfway into basketball.
2: Mm-hmm.
0: We're halfway to basketball conference play by January 25th. So, and most people are paying attention to the Super Bowl to the NFL playoffs at that point anyway. It's getting second shrift. In the course of the national conversation, because it's all about NFL playoffs at that point. And then, by the way, there's two teams playing for a national championship. So I think they need to end this playoff sooner. And if they have to end the playoff sooner while expanding the playoff format, they're going to have to probably get rid of conference championship games. I hate it. Because I want to know who your conference champion is.
2: Yeah. Steve, I want $1 million. We both are going to get what we want, Steve. I'm curious.
1: You're going to be closer in a couple of years than Steve.
2: In these final few seconds, we talked about the conference championship game going away. We felt like that already was sort of impacting rivalry week. With this, I mean, I think it definitely impacts it to the point where I, who was staunchly opposed to moving the game up, now I'm feeling like you're going to have to in order to maintain the significance of that game. What say you?
0: Well, if you get rid of conference championship weekend?
2: No, if you expand to 24 teams, that you're going to have to move Michigan, Ohio State up to make sure that every single year the game has the same level of significance.
0: Just off the top of my head, I don't think you have to move the game into October or up from the last regular season game to make this work. I don't think they're going to reduce the home schedule or reduce the overall regular season schedule.

0: go from 12 to 11 to make it happen. So I don't think that's it. I think somebody said very quickly that it would enhance the championship rivalry again. No, it's only been 2 years where they could have had a rematch and they never did. So I don't see how it enhances it, but I don't think it degrades it.
1: We got to get out of here, Steve. Great stuff as always. Appreciate you to the rest of the year. Appreciate you as well. We'll see you tomorrow here on the Michigan Insider on the Big 1050 WTKA online, thebig1050.com.

0: of May 2026. Great to have you riding along with us, no matter who you are, where you are, how you may be listening. All across the great state of Michigan and in Northwest Ohio, from Traverse City down to the Glass City, GR to the Motor City, we say good morning to you. We welcome you. We thank you. We appreciate you. And, of course, we encourage you to join the program at any time. 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Got a text here that says, is Austin Reeves not a good idea? Austin Reeves, and it says he's going to be a free agent. 26-27 campaign the upcoming year. He's got a player option for the upcoming year. He'll be an unrestricted free agent during the 27-28 campaign. His player option is for $14.898 million, so $14,898,786. About 9% of the salary cap. So, will he decline his player option and then become a free agent? Will he do that? The deadline for his player option is at the end of June, June 29th. And that will be very, very interesting. He reportedly, you know, offered and declined a four-year, $89 million deal on June 26th of 2025. So more than likely, he declines player option, hits the market, and then we'll see what the ability is. I don't know. This is the scary part about the NBA, right? Is Austin Reeves going to sell that fool's gold? You know, I don't want to.
1: Who else had this type of discourse about him?
0: Who's that?
1: When he signed a big deal, leaving a team, Jalen Brunson.
0: Yeah, Jalen Brunson. I remember that.
1: He had a nice, like, playoff run in Dallas.
0: Mm-hmm.
1: And then he goes signs with the Knicks, and it was clowned.
0: And that's worked out really well.
1: It has for the Knicks.
0: Yeah.
1: I don't know if you're trying to be a touch sarcastic or not.
0: No. No. Are you kidding me? If Dallas would have kept Jalen Brunson and Luka Doncic,
1: I don't know if they could have afforded it. Because I can't remember what the exact deal when he signed with the Knicks, but it was a big deal.
0: Oh, huge.
1: Like, the Knicks, like, no, we want him. And he's become the face of that franchise.
0: His deal with the Knicks is 4 years, $156 million. So this year he makes $37 million. Next year he'll make $40.5 million. The following year, in a player option, he'll make $43.3 million. You know, and that's the other thing, is like, you're talking about a player eating almost 25% of the salary cap. Like, could you have done that plus Luka? Would that have done anything, you know, from a competition standpoint? Because how are you filling out the rest of the roster, right? You know, what are you going to fill the rest of your roster with? that's a huge question. But, I mean, look at the Knicks. I mean, they have Jalen Brunson and Karl-Anthony Towns. Could Jalen Brunson and Luka Doncic, could they have coexisted in a space where, you know, you're sharing the basketball? Does Luka not then get traded to L.A.? Where does Cooper Flagg then end up in the butterfly effect? You know, if you don't draft Killian Hayes and you do end up drafting my boy Tyrese Halliburton in the following draft, you end up with Evan Mobley and you end up in a world without Cade Cunningham. Where does that put you at today as the Pistons organization? Don't even get me started with Tyrese Maxey being, we drafted Sadiq Bey ahead of Tyrese Maxey. Talk about a number two next to Cade. Oh, no. Oh, nobody ever talks about that. Nobody ever talks about that in the world of hypothetical discourse. There's another one. Look at where he was drafted at, and look what he does on a regular basis. That dude. All right, what else is going on in the sports world? We'll try to get you all caught up with all the happenings. We'll do so right now in the headlines.
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0: To Rancho Palos Verdes we go in California. Michigan AD Ward Manuel seeking more steadiness around the program after a period that featured football and men's basketball national championships in recent years, but also several high-profile controversies. Manuel's been the AD since January 2016, acknowledged the challenges Michigan has faced during the past 5 years, even amid great success. They've won three straight Big Ten titles and a national title in football. And in April, captured the first men's basketball national championship since 1989. They also went through the Connor Stallions saga, the indictment of a former federal former assistant football coach, Matt Weiss, and Sherrone Moore's firing and arrest. And then you had the Juwan Howard saga. And he's looking for a little bit more. I always aim for steadiness, believe me. This is not anything that I've desired or wanted or hoped for, but I deal with it. And then, you know, my goal as a leader is to provide steadiness to the rest of the department and to my staff and my student athletes. And I think I and we have done that as a department and in the organization. I don't take any of it lightly. It's not something that I welcome, but we've dealt with it. He said his goal as the AD is to limit the impact of negative situations. We'll get into what else is going on out there as the Big Ten and the coaches are pounding their chest for a 24-team playoff and not go the route of 16 teams. Speaking of Michigan, Morris Johnson Jr., the now former Michigan star, is going to keep his name in the NBA draft. He announced this yesterday, and you know, good for Morris Johnson. And I thought the fan base was very had a very good reaction to it as well, which is always a positive. He measured 6'9" without shoes, and I also thought that the I thought it was very interesting. He tested very well. Very, very well. His measurables were good. All of his testing was very, very good. He did, you know, it was interesting in the tournament. You know, he had some games where his impact was immeasurable, right? I mean, he was dominant. And he had some other games where, you know, he was quiet and he disappeared a little bit. So that'll be something to, you know, keep tabs on to see where he ends up at the next level. The New York Knicks rallied from 22 points down in the fourth quarter, stealing game number one from the Cleveland Cavaliers. They trailed 93-71 with 7:52 to play, but the Brunson Burner and company, they sparked an 18-1 run. They ran away with this thing 115-104. It was sensational. More on this game coming up because, I mean, look, anytime that you can outscore a team 44-11 about midway through the fourth quarter and in overtime, that is incredible. Incredible. The NFL yesterday approved the ability to play as many as 10 international games starting next season, up from 8 previously. Plus, the league also voted to strip the team's ability to protect any home games from international play. Previously, teams could protect 2 games. I don't like that at all. And 1 week before being ordered to serve a 30-day sentence in jail for a probation violation, Kansas City Chiefs wide receiver Rashee Rice underwent a cleanup surgery in his right knee to remove loose debris that was causing inflammation. Guardians Tigers in game number 2. Guardians win 4-3. The Tigers will have a bullpen day today on the mound. Tanner Bibee will take the mound for the Cleveland Guardians. We'll step aside. More Spin on Sports after this.
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24: There's something I'd like to talk to you about today, something that's been circulating on the internet that's become a real problem. Deep fake videos of me endorsing products that I've never even heard of and I have no relationship with whatsoever. Let me tell you clearly, these videos are scams. They are designed to take your money. Now, a couple things you should keep in mind. If something sounds too good to be true, it probably is. When you look at these videos, if they don't seem natural, if there's something off about them, the audio or the video, it's probably AI generated. And if you come across something that does pique your interest, see if you can find evidence of it from other sources. I promise you this, if I discover something incredible that you need to know about, I'm going to talk about it somewhere that you can easily find, not on some shady social media site. I'm Dr. Sanjay Gupta, helping you live a better life.
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1: Welcome back here to Spin On Sports. Great voice and network. Great to have you riding along with us. That's Ryan. I'm Anthony. 866-365. Spin is the number. 866-365-7746. We have Trajan Langdon's state of the Pistons, if you will, state of the union for the club. And now there's a lot of uncertainty surrounding the next move for what the Pistons are going to do this offseason. And for a player out west, potentially. And there is a little bit of steam picking up with some of the rumors here that are circulating, and want to get your thoughts on this, Ryan, as well, because this is a name that pops up a lot, and it can cause a myriad of different emotions from fans as to what they feel about this player, and that is Kawhi Leonard. There haven't really been any updates from Kawhi Leonard or the LA Clippers about an extension or the negotiations there. There also hasn't been any new development in the league's aspiration investigation that will impact Kawhi's present and future with said organization. Now, that would obviously bring up some speculation as to what is happening with the extension. And then every day that passes, we're going to have more potential suitors begin to emerge and what that may look like. And the Pistons were added to the mix after they got bounced out of the playoffs in Game 7. And they have the draft capital, the assets, and some of the cap flexibility coming up this summer to be able to take a swing at a big star. And so Kawhi Leonard's name popped up. And what that might mean for the Pistons organization if they were to look at a potential deal to add Kawhi Leonard to the squad. What would the trade look like? The Pistons would get Kawhi Leonard, and in return, they would send to the Clippers the upcoming 2026 first-round pick, which is at number 21, a 2028 first-round pick. So you have two firsts. You would also send Ron Holland, the hustle man, Duncan Robinson, and Isaiah Stewart. So the idea here, three players plus two firsts for Kawhi Leonard, because at this stage of his career, quote, Leonard will not require a massive haul in terms of draft picks and future assets, but the Clippers can still get back two firsts and talented prospects like Ron Holland. In addition, according to Sports Illustrated, Duncan Robinson and Isaiah Stewart are included as matching salary. Both players would be key members of the Clippers' rotation, especially since they fill obvious needs. Robinson helps the Clippers' lack of shooting, and Stewart could be the defensive anchor that LA needs at center. You know, isn't it amazing? Anytime there is a trade, the reputation of a player that just carries over. A talented prospect like Ron Holland. I don't refute that claim. Duncan Robinson helps with the Clippers' lack of shooting. Okay. And Isaiah Stewart, the defensive stalwart, the anchor in the middle that the LA Clippers need at center. Right? Isn't it fabulous to look at the rumors, and then depending on what team a player goes to, like how much value they're going to bring. Don't you find that fascinating? What would Kawhi Leonard bring to the Detroit Pistons? That's my biggest issue here.
2: Well, here's the answer, and I'm pretty sure you'll agree with it. I don't know.
1: What if I told you? And hold on to your chair here, Ryan. Don't fall out of it right now, because you're not, I don't know if you're going to believe me. I don't know if you're going to believe me when I say this, because Kawhi Leonard is a 7-time All-Star. He's got 2 rings. He's got 2 finals MVPs. He's got an All-Star game MVP, 75th anniversary team honoree, 2-time defensive player of the year, 7-time all defense, 6-time all NBA, 2014, 2015 steals champion, right? A 2011-2012 all-rookie selection. So there's all the accolades. All the accolades you could ask for. Are you ready? Are you holding on for dear life? What if I told you that this year he's averaged more points per game than he has ever averaged in his career?
2: Right, but that's why I say I don't know what he'd bring to the Pistons, because this year he was great. It was the Kawhi Leonard that, you know, we've all, the shiny pieces of Kawhi Leonard.
1: What if I told you throughout his entire career, Kawhi Leonard has never played more than 74 games in a season? He played 74 games during the 2016-2017 campaign. We are going into the 2026-2027 campaign. A decade ago, he played the most games he has ever played in a single season at 74 games. This is what he's done since playing 74 games during the 2016-2017 season. He's played 9 games, 60 games, 57, 52, missed an entire season due to injury, 52, 68, 37, and then most recently this year, he played 65 games. He will be 35 this year. 35. For the claw. Or however he laughs. Yeah. Bing bong. That's so good. That's so good. Oh, dude, that was great. Have you been practicing that?
2: No, I just watched a clip of Blake Griffin doing it yesterday.
1: You just watched Blake Griffin do it?
2: He did it a while ago.
1: Okay.
2: But I was just scrolling the internet, and it was just a compilation of Blake Griffin doing impersonations.
1: Okay, that's really good. I am overly impressed by that. He turns 35 years old on June 29th. Right? Is that deal, the one that I described, two firsts this year and in 2028, Ron Holland, Duncan Robinson, and Isaiah Stewart. On the surface, if you get Kawhi Leonard of this year, if I can guarantee you...
2: 100% yes.
1: Okay. All right.
2: If we get Kawhi Leonard of this year, but like I said, my answer is I don't know what we're getting with Kawhi, because no one knows what they're getting with Kawhi. He's an enigma.
1: He really is.
2: And so that's why I'm hesitant on a deal for him.
1: Because if you trade for him and he plays like 24, 25 Kawhi Leonard, 37 games, then you have given up two picks, three, I would say, key pieces. You know, one of the actual identity pieces of your team in Isaiah Stewart for a guy that is there for, you know, a third of the season. That would be an ultimate gut punch. If you get him for 65 games and he gives you 27.9 points per game with 6.5 rebounds, 3.5 assists, shooting almost 90% from the free throw line, 57% on twos, 39% from three, and overall 51% from the field. I don't know if you can say if you believe that you're gonna make a swing for the NBA title. I don't know if you can turn that down. That to me, that's a big time swing right there. And you know how I am. I am not real big on a move of that nature. Now, you could also potentially get a guy like a Lauri Markkanen, but we'll shelve that for a later date. Let's shift gears here now. We'll step aside when we return. The Big Ten coaches agree on something, which is, I mean, I'm flabbergasted by, because they all agree on something which I vehemently disagree on. We'll talk about that next here at Spin on Sports.
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21: We are finally starting to learn more things we can do to keep our brain sharp as we age.
14: A lot of people think crossword puzzles or Sudoku might do the trick, but the science doesn't really bear that out. What one recent study found, though, was that a certain type of brain training seems to have a significant impact on cognition as we get older. It wasn't memory or even problem-solving tasks that moved the needle. It was an interactive computerized game that tested the ability to recognize two separate images in faster and faster sequences. It's what we call a task of divided attention, in which you don't have a conscious strategy on how to improve. That's according to the study's lead author. You're just trying to do the best you can to figure out how to divide your attention. Now, the game in this study was called Double Decision. If you want to find it and try it out yourself. I'm Dr. Sanjay Gupta, helping you live a better life.

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1: Welcome back here to Spin on Sports, Great Voice and Network. Great to have you riding along with us. That's right, I'm Anthony. 866-365-SPIN is the morning. 866 is the number. 866-365-7746. Good morning, gents, is what I was trying to say. At 35 years old, please don't make that trade. Two first-round picks plus players. No way! How many playoff games has he played? Well, he did win a championship. He's got two of them. He's got two titles. Led the Toronto Raptors to a title as well. So, that's... Yeah, Lauri Markkanen, right? That could be another one right there. That, you know, and there's going to be some different ideas that are going to be floated out there. That's just one of them, and it all depends on which version of Kawhi you get. But let's go out to Rancho Palos Verdes, California, where Ohio State and Oregon, right, two teams that have qualified for college football's postseason during the BCS. They've also done it in both iterations of the college football playoff. If you remember, the Buckeyes actually beat Oregon when they were part of the Pac-12 in the first four-team college football playoff back in 2014. Good friend of the program, Tyvis Powell. You know Tyvis. He was the defensive player of the game during that game. They actually then beat them on their way to winning the first 12-team college football playoff a couple of years ago. Neither program really needs a bigger system, right? They've worked it in the BCS, they've done it in the CFP, it doesn't matter. And for head coach Ryan Day, he said, quote, "It's debatable whether it's best for Ohio State. You can go back and forth on that, but it's certainly best for the conference and great for college football in general. It engages more fan bases late in the season." Now, Ryan Day and his Oregon counterpart, Dan Lanning, head coach there of the Ducks, he supports a 24-team model as well, which the Big Ten first proposed last summer and is picking up a little bit of momentum from outside the conference in recent months. You would be looking towards the ACC. You'd be looking towards the Big 12. You'd be looking towards the newly established PAC, whatever that is. Right, you'd be looking towards the Mountain West and the Mid-American Conference and the American Athletic Conference. You'd be looking at every other conference that plays Division I football, bowl, subdivision football, everybody outside of the SEC. Big Ten's going to say, hey, we got this 2014 model. This is what it looks like. How do you feel about this? And everyone's going to be like, yeah, we got to get in there. And the SEC is like, no, we don't want this. Now, the Big Ten has won three consecutive national titles, including both of the years that we've had the expanded 12-team college football playoff. Now, Dan Lanning said, quote, "Ryan's in the same situation as Kurt," Indiana's head coach, Kurt Cignetti, as well. Similar situation. Is it necessarily best for the programs that have been in to say, hey, let's invite more? No. But is it better? What happened because of college football's playoff is every bowl game has been devalued. The end of the season looks completely different. You're a failure as a coach if you don't make it to the college football playoff. It's going to create more opportunity, just like March Madness is great in the spring for basketball. It'll be good for our sport. The coaches do acknowledge that a 2014 playoff, even with the buys, for the top eight teams would create a longer and likely harder path to a title. When there was four teams, you just had to win two games, said Ryan Day. Now there's more games to be played. There's a bigger pool, a bigger field. But when you take a step away from it, you're always going to be late in the season playing for an opportunity to be the highest seed that you can be. Both Ryan Day and Dan Lanning don't think a larger playoff will lead to coaches of teams comfortably in the college football playoff resting their starters for late season games, much like what happens in the NFL once you've already punched your ticket. That's because the NFL has weighted their schedule. They figured it out and they said, well, the best way that we can do this is we can stack our schedules with more of our divisional games in the second half of the season. Because we weight our season and we weight our playoff measurement and our criteria to make our playoff based upon who wins the division. So if we spend the first 3, 4, or 5 weeks of the season playing our out-of-conference and out-of-division opponents, throw in some byes or whatever the case may be, Lions are a perfect example, and we start waiting until weeks 6, 7, 8, or 9 to be playing divisional opponents, and you got 6 games in there, yeah, all those games matter. You're going to have to, if you're a team that's in contention, you're going to have to be playing your stars. There's not going to be a chance to be like the Indianapolis Colts, right? So the NFL figured it out and did so in a smart way because it makes those games at the end of the season much more valuable. Because of how the seeding would work, it's so valuable, according to Dan Lanning. We're talking about 24 teams. The value of being the first seeded team is so much more valuable than being fourth, even that you're going to want to make sure you put yourself in that position. Could that happen? It could happen, but there's so many teams in the conversation. One loss could be a huge difference in being seeded 1 or 5 or 8. That's very, very interesting. So you might be asking yourself, okay, what would a 24-team hypothetical, like, what would this look like? The top 8 seeds would skip the opening weekend. They'd automatically advance to the round of 16. The first round matchup, seeds 9 through 24, they would have a single elimination play-in game, basically. And you'd have, you know, campus sites, which is awesome. Right? We love that.
2: They should flip it. The teams with the byes should get the campus sites.
1: Maybe they will. Maybe we'll go campus site.
2: It won't be a bowl game.
1: Well, hopefully not.
2: It will be some neutral site.
1: Hopefully they'll do that in what would be, you know, the third round. So where your first round games, it's a host at a campus site, and then seeds 1 through 8 that got the bye, they would also get a playoff game at home. I think that the schools, if you're going to commit to something like this, I think that that would be the hard push. That, yeah, we'll do this. We'll expand. But we are
2: going. You think the college football playoff would give up 2 rounds of neutral site games?
1: Yeah, I think that the schools would have. I think that teams.
2: A backbone? Since when?
1: Yeah, I don't think that Michigan and Ohio State are going to concede the money. I really don't. I don't think that they're going to say, you know what, we're going to leave the revenue of a home game on the table. That's not going to happen. So we'll go and expand, but we're going to expand on our rules because it's the Big Ten that's pushing this.
2: I'm trying to negotiate here. First round should be the neutral site games. If you've earned the bye, you've earned the home game.
1: Yeah, and I'm just saying both rounds on campus. And that we don't get a neutral site game until we get to, and if I had it my way, we wouldn't even be worried about that. But you know how college football is. You know the Rose Bowl is going to be the Rose Bowl. I'm not afraid to leave the Rose Bowl behind. I'm not. I'm not afraid to leave the Sugar Bowl and the Orange Bowl and the Fiesta Bowl. I'm not afraid to leave them all out. If you want to be a part of this, then great. If you don't want to be a part of this, we no longer have to continue this. That's totally fine. I can't make you love me. If you want to get into this relationship, great. Here's the status of this. This is when this is going to be played. Now, getting rid of the conference championship games would be a part of this, which I think is a great idea. You don't need to do that. Get rid of the conference championship games. Right, I think that that is a smart move across the board. Now, with these massively large conferences, I don't know how you're going to figure out your conference champion, but I'm not worried about that right now. I'm just worried about this is what it would have looked like last year. Your opening round byes, the number 1 seed Indiana, followed up by number 2 Ohio State, number 3 Georgia, 4 Texas Tech, 5 Oregon, 6 Ole Miss, 7 Texas A&M, and number 8 Oklahoma. Your first round matchups would have been number 9, Alabama, hosting number 24, James Madison. Number 23, Iowa, going to number 10, Miami. The Golden Domers of Notre Dame host number 22, the Ramblin' Wreck of Georgia Tech. The Mormons of BYU, a 12 seed, would bring in number 21, Houston. Number 22, Lane, would go to number 13, Texas. Number 19, Virginia, would head to number 14, Vanderbilt. Number 15, Utah, would bring in number 18, Michigan, which is crazy. Shout out to Coach, because, I mean, what would he have done? That's nuts. The fact that Michigan would have been in a playoff game, that the giant head-scratcher. And then number 16, USC, would have hosted number 17, Arizona. When you put it like this, and you are including teams like James Madison and Tulane, I don't hate that. I don't hate that there's some room that is carved out for the little guy. And there's a better opportunity for the little guy maybe to have a better matchup to win. Are they going to win? Probably not. But I have been a big-time proponent of pointing to the Fiesta Bowl in 2007. The stat 2006, 2007, Boise State, when they beat Oklahoma and ran the Statue of Liberty, and then the guy proposed to his girlfriend, who was a cheerleader. Electric.
2: Ian Johnson.
1: Was that his name?
2: Yes.
1: Incredible theater. Like everything that college sports was ever supposed to be wrapped up in one football game. Absolutely electric. Would have been New Year's Eve 2006. Because New Year's Day 2006, Michigan got marched off the field by USC in the Rose Bowl. The only reason I know that is because I was there. That's it. I remember watching in the hotel room, and my dad was passed out, and I was like, oh my God, this is crazy. There you have it. The issue that I have with the expanded college football playoff is the same issue that I have with the expansion of the NCAA tournament. We already have the issue at hand of devaluing the regular season. And I have been a big proponent of a legitimate playoff in which you have a set criteria and we don't have voters telling us who are the best teams, because there's no way they can watch everything. It's impossible. The AP Top 25, those people aren't watching everything. That's impossible. You can't honestly tell me that that's what you're doing. There's too many games in a short amount of time.
2: Right. And if they are watching most games, every voter doesn't have the same criteria for ranking.
1: Right. And so we get into a situation where we're using all the analytics and the data points and game control, and you know, it goes back to the preseason ranking. Will you beat number four? And it's like, well, how did you know what number four was? Especially in the NIL transfer portal era where teams and rosters are flipping so constantly. Like, we have no idea what a preseason ranking even means. We didn't know what it meant 10 years ago. We really don't know what it means this year and moving forward, because everybody's roster is so discombobulated on a year-to-year basis. Hell, you don't even know who's on your own team right now. You got coaches getting fired. You got players all over the place. How many Michigan State quarterbacks are you going to play this year? Was that this
2: former
1: year or last
2: ones?
1: Year?
2: No, yeah, this year.
1: It's this year.
2: Noah Kim at Eastern, Caton Hauser at Illinois, and Aiden Childs at Northwestern. I think we're just missing Sam Levitt for LSU. So okay. Three former quarterbacks.
1: You've got three former quarterbacks that are on your schedule. With in some strange universe, you could potentially play four guys that were once at your university playing quarterback at Michigan State. That is absurd. So, and I say that because how in the world are you supposed to come up with a preseason ranking of a team when Michigan State is the perfect example of a university program that has four former quarterbacks now playing football at other institutions? I don't even know how that's mathematically possible. Who could possibly even be eligible at this point? right? And so we're going to use those preseason rankings to be able to gauge and justify who is better than who in week six. It's difficult to do. And we know that with the expanded college football playoff and what they're talking about, the American Athletic Conference and the Mountain West and the Pac-12 in whatever iteration that is, the glorified Mountain West on, you know, Varsity Mountain West, or I don't even know if you can call them that. The MAC, everybody's going to be all in on the Big Ten's idea. The Big Ten's doing it because they want the inventory. The Big Ten brought in over $1 billion in revenue, and Big Ten schools were still looking at the California pension plan from a private equity standpoint to invest in their conference because they need money. That tells you where a majority of the conference rests at as far as the financial game right now. It's a disaster. The only way to balance the budget is to collectively bargain with football and basketball. That's the only way to do this. That's the only thing that's going to save the university's athletic departments. I know you don't want to hear it. I know I'm beating the drum. I understand it. It's the only way to save it. You can't keep operating like this. It's impossible. A majority of schools were already operating in the red, in a deficit. You've only made it worse. You can lay it out. You can competitively balance college sports, the ones that we care about at least, the ones that actually make money, like football and men's basketball. You can actually, you know, we can make a little money off of this, but we can also save the institutions, save the athletic programs at the same time. But the Big Ten's doing it because 24 teams gives you first round 8 games to give you second round 8 games. That's what the Big Ten is pushing for the inventory. The SEC with 16 teams is pushing for the quality of the product. The question is for you, the fan, what would you rather have? Do you want more quote-unquote meaningful games, more playoff games? Don't worry about the Duke's Mayo Bowl when you could have 24 James Madison on the road for a chance to upset number 9 Alabama. That's a whole hell of a lot more interesting than the Popeyes Bahamas Bowl. That's an option. That there, you have a chance to maybe see that. Would you rather have the chance at more college football playoff games, games of substance and meaning? Or are you fearful that that devalues what we might see in the regular season?
2: It's funny that you just ask us the question when it matters zero to them what we want in a playoff. They're just going to do it.
1: Do it!
2: Whatever gives them the most money.
1: And then that's the debate. It almost feels like Sankey's doing it for the sanctity of the sport, where Petitti is doing it for the payroll of the sport. We'll step aside. Hour 3, Spin on Sports is next.
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6: They hit it to Corum again and makes a cut.
7: 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Spins and scores. Blake Corum puts Michigan up top in overtime.
8: In the air left field. Benintendi back at the track and the wall. Miscarries out of here. Colt Keith, two-run shot.

0: how you may be listening all across the great state of Michigan and in Northwest Ohio, from Traverse City down to the Glass City, GR to the Motor City. We say good morning to you. We welcome you. We thank you. We appreciate you. 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I'm Anthony Bellino at AC Bellino. 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All right, what is going on in the sports world? We'll try to get you all caught up with all the happenings. We'll do so right now in the headlines.
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0: All right, huge news. In a rare meeting with reporters yesterday at the Big Ten spring meetings in Rancho Palos Verdes, California, the commissioner, Tony Petitti, gave his first extensive public comments in support of the 2014 college football playoff model, which is what we were talking about earlier, making it clear that the league has no interest in the 16-team format. The SEC, if they don't pivot from its 16-team preference and support the Big Ten's proposal, Petitti said the Big Ten will make a hard stance on no for 16 teams in 2027 and beyond. We've had zero conversation about 16. Plan B is what we have now. We would stay with what we have now. For the current 12-team model to change, the Big Ten and the SEC have to agree on the format. The SEC will hold its spring meetings in Destin, Florida next week. Some coaches and ADs have spoken in favor of the 24-team field, but the commissioner, Greg Sankey, and the league's presidents and chancellors have continued to favor 16, at least for now. So it seems like there's a little bit of a power struggle going on between the SEC and the Big Ten. And it feels like those two might need to get together to have coffee. Morris Johnson Jr., the former Michigan Wolverine, is going to keep his name in the NBA draft. He leaves the Wolverines after a great combine in Chicago, where he became one of the first-round risers, measured 6'9 without shoes, and had a wonderful combine as far as the measurables go and as far as the performance goes. So Michigan was 37-3, won 29 games by double figures and 16 games by 20 or more points. Wolverines set the Big Ten record for league wins, going 19-1, winning the regular season title by 4 games. And I don't know if 19-1 is going to be touched in my lifetime. I don't know if we're going to see 29 dubs by double figures and 16 games by 20 or more points. Morris Johnson Jr. was special throughout different points of the year, but then also at other points, you know, there were some questions. There were some times where, you know, disappeared a little bit, and that's okay. I mean, he's a college kid. You know, you think about, you know, the game against UConn, he had 12-10, double-double. The game against Alabama in the tournament, he had 7-8. You know, against Purdue, Big Ten championship game, 24 minutes, 8-4. Against Wisconsin, 4 points and 5 rebounds. Early in the year against Minnesota, 6-7. Against Oregon, 9 points, 2 rebounds. Against Penn State, in a tightly contested game at home, 3.7 boards. So, but then he also, I'm just going for the, you know, some of the low-hanging fruit here, because he's a guy that averaged 13 points and 7 boards a game on 62% from the field because he's doing a ton of work in the paint. So just one of those situations where it's like, okay, you know, he's a riser at the combine because of all the measurables and what they think they might be able to do. And 6'9", barefoot, we'll see. The Knicks rallied from 22 points down in the fourth quarter, stealing game one from the Cleveland Cavaliers at home inside Madison Square Garden. That was absolutely electric. We're going to get game two, as both game ones of the Eastern and Western Conference Finals went into overtime. We had game one of the Western Conference Finals going to double OT. You'll get game number two tonight, 8:30 tip-off on NBC and Peacock. San Antonio leading the series 1-0. The Knicks take a 1-0 series lead. That was awesome. We'll get more into that coming up. The Brian Flores filings, easy for me to say. He's got a lawsuit against the NFL, and this is intensifying this week after court filings revealed his legal team has served subpoenas to 25 NFL clubs and served more than 1,000 discovery requests in an attempt to obtain league-wide hiring records and communications related to discrimination claims.
4: The court filing didn't identify which 25 teams were subpoenaed. The NFL, Denver Broncos, the Giants, the Texans, the defendants currently contesting Flores' claims, argued in response that the requests are punishingly overboard, but Flores' attorney says the information is necessary to prove systemic discrimination in hiring practices across the league. The judge approved a briefing schedule that would have Flores file a third amended complaint today, motions to dismiss on June 5th and briefs in late July and in August. Maybe people don't like you. I mean, that could be it, too. That could be it. And some people are just great coordinators. Some people aren't great. They're great head coaches. That happens. Josh McDaniels, great coordinator, not a great head coach. The NFL yesterday approved the ability to play as many as 10 international games starting next year, boosting it up from 8. There is a path to 10 international games in 2027, according to the Executive Vice President of Club Business, International, and League Events, Peter O'Reilly. The league also voted to strip teams' ability to protect any home games from international play. Previously, teams could protect 2 games, which I don't know why they would do that. I have no idea. This year's sites are Melbourne, Australia, Rio de Janeiro, London, they get 3 games there, Paris, Madrid, Munich, and Mexico City. The league is also scouting future sites. Asian markets such as Japan have complexities due to travel, but are important. Complexities due to travel? What would the complexity be? You're in Australia. Just go north. What's the issue there? Speaking of what is taking place in the NFL, 1 week before being ordered to serve 30 days in jail for a probation violation, Kansas City Chiefs wide receiver Rashee Rice underwent a cleanup surgery on his right knee to remove loose debris that was causing inflammation. He's expected to be sidelined for 2 months, but is expected to be ready for training camp later on this summer. If you remember, Rashee Rice was the one that was speeding down the highway and got probation for that wreck that left a couple of people injured. Tigers and Guardians, it was game 2 of their 4-game series last night. It did not go well. Tigers lost their 4th consecutive game. They fell 4-3 to the Gardos. Not great. Not great at all. Cleveland scored in the 7th inning after they had, you know, got this thing squared away, and the Tigers tied it in the bottom of the 4th. Cleveland adds their run in the 7th to take the victory. Cater Montero, 5 innings pitched, 2 hits, 3 earned runs, 4 walks, a strikeout, and surrendered a home run. Game number 3 is tonight at 6:40. Tanner Bibee will take the mound. He is 0-6 this year with a 4.15 ERA. It looks like it's going to be a bullpen day for the Tigers pitching staff. We'll step aside when we return. Knicks and Cavs, Eastern Conference game number 1, sensational. Oh, James Harden, you're so good at basketball. Let's talk about it.
6: Willkommen. In German, it means welcome, an offer to come and join in. 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Welcome to family time. Welcome to playtime. Welcome to Christmas time all year long. 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
1: Brunson against Harden, almost pokes it away. Shot clock at 10. Brunson drives, pulls up, shot is up. Back shot is good. The Brunson burner has been lit. It's an 8-point game.
2: Cavs might want a timeout if he scores.
1: Brunson, three-pointer, puts it in. Captain Clutch has come alive. Barrels on in. Brunson gets inside, kicks it out in the corner to Bridges. Shot clock at 4. Bridges looking. Shot clock at 1. Bridges puts up a 3. Puts it in. It's back to a 4-point game. A 22-4 run. Good defense from Merrill. Brunson drives. Kicks it in the corner. Bridges three-pointer. Bang! Ananobi floats it over to Shamet. Shamet a three-pointer. It's good! Tie game with 44 seconds to go! Back to a two-point lead. 26 seconds remaining.
2: Don't want to give up a three.
1: Brunson with Harden on him. Brunson on the drive. The floater bank shot. It's good! Picks up Brunson. Brunson brilliant in that fourth quarter. Drives, gets past Harden, gets inside, the floater's up and good. Jalen Brunson once again, and it's a 4-point Nick Lees. Brunson drives on Harden, kicks it out. Ananobi fakes. Ananobi drives, goes inside, stops, banks it home. Brunson cross court. Shamet puts it up, puts it in. A 9-point lead, timeout Cavs.
3: Wow. Yeah, unbelievable. Unbelievable. How in the world do you have a 22-point lead with 8:19 left in the fourth quarter in game one of the Eastern Conference Finals on the road, and then the Knicks just have Jalen Brunson go right at James Harden, and then you go on a 44-11 flurry, punches in bunches from all directions, fourth quarter and overtime complete, one of the greatest comebacks in NBA history. The Cavs had a 99.9% chance of winning that game with 7:49 remaining in the contest.
4: And the last shot of the Cavs was 99% down the hoop before it popped out.
3: Boy, wasn't that something.
4: It was great. It was Mike Breen's call, bang, in and out.
3: Caught myself.
4: He hesitated on the bang.
3: Unbelievable. It was unreal what happened last night. That was incredible. In game number one, to have it go that direction, and Jalen Brunson relentlessly attacking James Harden to go on an 18-1 run, tied it at 101, 19 seconds remaining in regulation, and the Knicks then opened up overtime with a 9-0 run, the crowd in Madison Square Garden spending mortgages to get into the game. It was just historic. Historic. Could not believe what I was watching. The second largest in a playoff game in the last 30 years. As far as comebacks are concerned, the 2012 Clippers had a 24-point deficit in the fourth quarter against the Grizzlies back in 2012. James Harden, absolutely electric once again. You know, this is the guy, right? This is the guy so many people want to defend all the time. In the second half against the Pistons, in the third quarter, he was 0-for-2 from the field and had 1 point. It was a free throw. And in the fourth quarter of that game seven, he was 1-for-4 for 2 points. In game one against the Knicks in the third quarter, he was 1-for-4 for 2 points. And in the fourth quarter, he was 1-for-6 and had 6 points because he was 4-for-6 from the free throw line. In overtime, 0-for-1. No points. Oh, and by the way, got cooked the entire time on defense. Simply sensational.
4: If I saw in the fourth quarter, Brunson was 7-of-11 when guarded by Harden. I don't know if that was the fourth quarter, maybe it was the game. I don't remember the time lapse of that stat.
3: I mean, you mentioned it, and it was just like this guy, Jalen Brunson. I mean, he just turned it on. he just turned it on. And the Cavaliers coach, Kenny Atkinson, defending, holding on to his timeouts down the stretch in the fourth quarter, you know, even in the midst of blowing a 22-point lead inside the final 8 minutes. He said, quote, "I like to hold my timeouts. I don't want to have one timeout at the end of the game, one or two point game. I try to hold them." Cavs led 93-71 with 7:50 remaining in the fourth. They hit some really tough shots in that fourth quarter. We got a little bit unlucky. My only regret, and this can happen when you get a little fatigued, I think it just stopped moving. We were pinging the ball all over the place, great ball movement, and then got a little stagnant. Yeah, that's when you call timeout.
4: It's like we saw in real time the rest versus rust debate. We saw the Knicks when things finally got put together of having 9 days off. And we could see the exact moment when the Cavs ran out of gas from having to play Game 7 2 days ago.
3: Yeah. I mean, that was...
4: We saw the exact moment when both things clicked.
3: And you wonder, was this the Knicks taking care of their business in their previous series? Right? Was that what this... You know, the Knicks taking care of the Philadelphia 76ers 4-0 and winning their final game by 30 points and getting a little bit of extra rest. Did they get down a little bit because they got out of the swing of things and, you know, they're getting themselves back into playoff basketball? Was this the rest versus rust, and it kind of played itself out, even though they had, you know, a lead, but they had a horrific second and third quarter. I mean, they gave up 32 points to the Cavs in the second quarter, 35 in the third quarter, but did fatigue catch up with the Cavs? Because they had a tough seven-game series against the Pistons. And that's where, you know, the Knicks scored 23 points in the first, 23 points in the second, 23 points in the third, and then clicked it into overdrive and scored 32 points in the fourth quarter. Finally got 30 or more in one quarter. And as they started to propel themselves, the Cavs started to shrink in the biggest moment. Which, by the way, is kind of the MO of the guy that they traded for. When the bright lights get bright, oh, turn those off, those lights are too bright. Right? Like that's what it is.
4: And along with Harden, Donovan Mitchell during that final 8 minutes went silent as well. I think combined they had 3 points. All coming from Harden.
3: Where was he at?
4: So it's... This is what the Knicks wanted. They wanted the Cavs, though.
3: Oh, yeah. Donovan Mitchell in the fourth quarter, 1-for-4, 3 points. It was a three-pointer. In overtime, 0-for-2, no points. So in the fourth quarter in overtime, Donovan Mitchell, their star, had a total of 3 points. That's it. He had 7 in the first, 9 in the second, 10 in the third, and just out of gas. He was a minus 16 in the fourth quarter and a minus 11 in overtime. Yikes. That's what happens. And, you know, the Cavaliers, they shot 53-pointers in the game. Cavaliers, 16 of 23 from the free throw line. Oh, wow. 16 of 23 from the free throw line. The Knicks were 21 of 32. Imagine that. Imagine that. The Knicks almost made as many free throws as the Cavs attempted. Huh. If Mitchell Robinson could make a free throw, he was 2-for-8 from the line, the Knicks would have made more free throws than the Cavs attempted. Imagine that. That's kind of interesting. The Cavs got called for 29 personal fouls. The Knicks got called for 26. Huh. Imagine that. I'm not saying. I'm just saying. Be sure to keep your eyes peeled on those numbers. Let's step aside when we return. Coop Khalil join us. We'll talk about what happened there with Trajan Langdon's presser next here at Spin on Sports.
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1: Welcome back here to Spin On Sports, Great Voice Network. Great to have you riding along with us. That's Ryan and Anthony. Let's welcome back to the program the host of the Locked On Pistons podcast, our good friend, Koo Cahill. Koo, my man, how are we? Are we recovering? I mean, it's a few days past the that Game 7 debacle that took place inside Little Caesars Arena. How are we feeling right now?
2: We're still figuring out the pieces, but the pieces have been picked up. There's quite a few that have been picked up.
1: Yeah, I got pieces all over the place right now. I mean, like somebody bombed a Lego set over here. When I look at Game 7, I still don't know what to make of it, right? Because it was like what happened in Game 6, I thought there was no way on God's green earth that we walked into Cleveland. We, because obviously I was on the team playing, right? I was out there getting minutes. I was a we, like I'm on the squad. We walk into Cleveland and thump them, right? There was no way that we went on their home court in an elimination game and just snatched them up with no problem, right? And that there was, I thought for sure, we're coming home, Little Caesars Arena, everything's going to be great. Like, we are going to handle business. We win, you know, Game 6 by, I mean, what was it, 21 points on their home floor in an elimination game. We're going to win Game 7 by 30. Like, we've already beat them. And then we came out, and I don't even know what happened in that basketball game. How would you summarize what you saw in Game 7?
2: Yeah, no, I completely agree with you. It was very, very, very shocking to see them lose that way. I don't think we saw them lose like that all year. They didn't go undefeated, but I honestly don't remember if I've seen them lose like that all year. I don't think anyone saw that coming. No one saw them getting, I don't think, like really beat by 20, being beat by 10, really. I thought, if anything, this would be a hard-fought game where it would come down to the line. It would be like, you know what, they gave everything they had, and they just came up just short. It just is what it is. Them getting blitzed like they did was definitely just something I didn't think was possible. And it was like, for the players, for the team, for the coaches, and really for the fans as well, it was a very, I've struggled to find the right word, and the one I've settled on is it felt very emasculating. Like, in the fourth quarter, there was 15 minutes, last 15 minutes of the game, no Pistons fans are in the arena. It's only Cavs fans. It basically turns into a Cavs home game. And Pistons are being booed at their own free throw line. Cavs are being cheered after highlight plays. Pistons are, like, it was a very, very torturous experience for everyone involved. And the only thing I could point to is that it felt like very early in the game, the Cavs made an adjustment, and it helped them very much so early in the game. They put the Pistons behind the eight ball, and Cade didn't have it. And because Cade didn't have it, they didn't really have an answer to keep up with them. And it just snowballed. It just kept snowballing. They couldn't find an answer. And for the first time all year, the Pistons, who usually were a very resilient team, once it started to snowball, it felt like they kind of just let go of the rope and was just like, we don't have it. And that was, it was shocking to see. But, you know, I think we saw a little bit from in Game 6. In Game 6, they won that game because of everybody else. Cade had a fine game, but you kind of saw Cade start to wear down in Game 6, too. He didn't have that great of a game. He kind of looked tired. But everyone else played so good. Durin played well. Asar was great. Paul Reed was great. Like, all these guys kind of got the win. And I feel like in Game 7, you just saw Cade's tank. If it wasn't on E already, it definitely was, and they just weren't able to recover from it.
1: You know, it got to a point, Koo, there in the second quarter. I think it was like a Sam Merrill, a.k.a. Sam Bird, Larry Merrill, whoever this guy was, his second coming. I just couldn't figure it out. I mean, this guy didn't miss. It was aggravating. But it got to like 41-26, and I wanted to call a timeout and be like, all right, timeout. Everybody go back to the locker room. Let's restart. Like, hold on. Like, that's how it felt. And we've all been a part of situations in our, you know, anybody that's played any sport in our athletic career where, and it doesn't matter what sport you're playing. Hell, you could be wrestling, or or you'd be boxing, or you could be bowling, for God's sakes. We've all been there where it's like, hold on, like, we need a redo here. Like, this isn't going according to plan. We got, and there is no, I mean, it's a game seven. Like, there is no tomorrow. This is like the NFL in a one game eliminator, the college football playoff, or an NCAA tournament game where it's just a one and done. Like, that's your only hope. And if it's not going your way, that avalanche or cavalanche, as they say in Cleveland, like, there was no stopping it. And there was no answer from this Pistons team. And so Trajan goes to the podium for the State of the Pistons address, right? The postseason media availability there yesterday. And from the 30,000-foot view, some people are like, I don't know, if maybe it's the first time they've heard him speak. I don't know what they really wanted him to do, like flip the table over, like, we're going to go win a championship. It's not his demeanor. Like, have you not heard the man talk? Like, I said it earlier today, like, you know, he could make a soup can seem exciting. Like, he's just very monotone. He's just kind of like very calculated. He kind of seems like a math teacher. Like, that's just what he is. Like, that's just how he speaks. And you're not going to get like a whole lot of emotion out of him. The best part about the whole ordeal yesterday was when he cracked the joke about looking for a 7'6" alien that can drop 40 and 20 when referencing Wemby. Like, that was the only smile we got out of him. But overall, how was your feeling about what Trajan had to say during his availability?
2: I think what Trajan said, I'm very confused. Look, the Game 7 loss was, like I said, it's just horrible. Like, I understand why fans are so upset, hurt, whatever word you want to use. I get it. That was rough. But I'm really kind of confused about why so many people are upset about what Trajan said, because I feel like he said exactly what – he hasn't really shifted away from anything – that he said during the year, last year, at the end of this year. Like, he's kind of been the same, and you're right. Trajan is a very calculated, he's a very nice guy, let me say that. He's a very nice guy. He's very straightforward. He's very transparent. He's very calculated, and if you want to know how he feels, he will tell you. Like, I know the last GM that was here, a lot of people didn't like his press conferences. It felt like you really didn't know what he was trying to say. Like, he wasn't... With Trajan, he is very transparent. He uses words very, very thoughtfully. He is very calculated, like you said. And he is going to, if you want to know how he feels, he will tell you. And I thought, honestly, the most interesting part of yesterday's press conference there was one specific question that kind of kept being asked to him. And it was the first time since he got hired here, now I've seen him look at or sound annoyed, get snippy, get frustrated that this question kept being asked to him. It's the first time I've seen him show emotion towards it. But I don't really get what people were upset about. I know the team lost, but in general, this is a team that won 60 games. They won a playoff series. They got to the game. They got one game away from in the Eastern Conference Finals, but with a team led by a 24, 23, and 22-year-old. Did you expect him that he was going to go out there and say, yeah, we're going to trade Asar and JD, and we're just going to, you know, we're going to build a whole new team around Cade? Like, I don't know. I don't really understand why everyone's so upset about with Trajan. He kind of said the same thing that he's been said, which is, we wanted to see how far our young guys could take us. We wanted to see what their weaknesses were, what they need around them to take the next step. We know that now. We'll be aggressive around them. Don't know if a huge move is what we need, but we like our young core, and we'll fill in the spots around them to help them be better next year. I feel like that's kind of what he said since he got hired.
1: Yeah, it seemed like par for the course, right? And you mentioned the 60 wins, and I want to go there because they were 60-22. They earned the one seed. You know, maybe if Max Strus is available for a majority of the season for Cleveland, we're not the one seed, right? I mean, who knows how it all plays out? Whatever. I mean, I'm not going to lie. Watching Cleveland dissolve and James Harden get cooked in game one of the Eastern Conference Finals, was it a thing of beauty? Oh, chef's kiss. I couldn't ask for anything more. Thank you. I can't wait for the New York media to get a hold of him. And isn't it kind of crazy that in game number one, the New York Knicks actually shot more free throws and actually had less fouls called against them, and Cleveland magically loses? Like, wow, what a coincidence, right? Oh, my God, I can't believe it. But, you know, I look at the 60 wins from the Pistons as I go off the rails there, And we know that regular season and playoff basketball are a little bit different, right? And we know that the Pistons are a very high effort sort of team there. And we know that that's going to account for, what is it, maybe 10? Is it 12? Is it 15 wins throughout the course of the regular season? They were playing with purpose. But this is a team that needed to do that because, I mean, hell, they just won 14 games over the course of an entire season a couple of years ago. So they had to, and Trajan mentioned it. You went from Hunter to Hunted. They had to go through this. I think that this team, by getting to the playoffs, right, getting a high seed, albeit the one seed, that was shocking, but also getting to the playoffs and winning a playoff series, I think that checks a box for this year and kind of like the pathway here and them being on track. What say you? Like, I didn't think we were good enough to win an NBA championship. I didn't know if we were going to be in the Eastern Conference, championship game, because I didn't think that we had enough around Cade from an offensive, perspective here to be able to, run and gun. Even if we did get in the finals, what are we going to do against Wemby? Like, what are we going to do against OKC? It was going to be ugly. I can guarantee you that, right? But it felt like, hey, last year we made it to the playoffs. We got some good experience. We got bounced. Okay, fine. The foul gets called on Tim Hardaway Jr. Or maybe if Beef Stew stays healthy, maybe it's a different conversation. If, buts, or maybe, none of it really matters. This year, you get in, you win a series. I feel like we're on track.
3: Yeah, I completely agree with you. Again, I think the way in which the season ended is what's really caused a lot of the conversation in the community. If they would have just lost normally, they would have just lost by under 10, heck, even by 10. If the game was just close and they just let go of the rope at the end, it was like, you know what, you gave it all you had, and you just ran out of gas at the end. I don't think this is what's being talked about, but because of how they lost in the final game, I think that's what's caused a lot of this. This season was terrible. This isn't how it's supposed to go. Blah blah. But I completely agree with you. I don't know how anyone can see. And Trajan had a bar during, and the Pistons GMs the last few years, they've had bars. If there's anything they've had a few bars dropped in some of their press conferences. And Trajan said, they asked him about the success. Someone asked him, I forget who it was, but if he viewed this season as a success. And he said, his response was, well, we won 7 playoff games this year, and 2 years ago we won 14 regular season games. So, yeah. That was really just about all you really need to say. Like, I think people forget 2 years ago this team won 14 games. 2 years later, they are 46 wins better. We have not seen that. Like, that does not happen. And along with that, they broke the home playoff losing streak. They broke the playoff series streak. They won 60 games for the first time in 20 years. Like, and that was all led by a 24, 23, and 22-year-old. Like, it's not like these guys are 27, 28, and it's like, oh, well, they only have about 2 more years. This was really their second year being competitive. These young guys, this is new to them. They were able to do all these things. I don't know how people aren't thinking, man, this sucked. This was a terrible ending. But we got a bright future. These guys were able to do what they did already, as flawed as they were. And they have flaws, all three of them. They all have flaws. They are not perfect. They have a bunch they have to improve. And despite that, they were able to not only do all of what we just said, 60 wins and win a playoff series. They won 4 straight elimination games. They found themselves back up against the wall 3-1, 3-1 in the first round. They win 3 straight elimination games. They win another one on the road in Cleveland. And yes, did it sucked that they lost the way they did in Game 7? Yes. But this is an experience that you see in all the sports documentaries 20 years after the fact. It's, they had to go through this, and then, we thought we were going to do this, and then, this heartbreak had to happen. They come into the next year, it's like, okay, this is the year, and they get right there, and then, oh, my God, heartbreak. And then they finally break through. Like, that is the story of every single champion that you will find in NBA history. So, this is par for course. This is what happens. This is how you grow. This is how you add, the development you need. This is the stuff they had to go through. Maybe not, 40-point, whatever it was, 3-point loss with Cavs fans chanting at you on your home floor. Maybe they have to do it that way. But the losing, like, this is what happens. This is what you go through.
1: I think it's going to be great for the documentary. I think that the workout montage of Asar Thompson in a gym somewhere in the middle of nowhere with no air conditioning, just shooting nothing but three-pointers like all day long with like the Rocky music in the background, I think it's going to be great for the documentary. I honestly do. Okay, so you mentioned the 31-point loss there. Would you rather have this team lose at the buzzer or just get bludgeoned at home?
3: Okay, so I'm probably going to make people mad with this. I actually would rather have been blown out because like, at halftime when I'm sitting there, I already had kind of felt like, yeah, this is done. And I was able to then spend the second half trying to just, like, collect my thoughts and be like, all right, the season's actually over. Like, I got to collect these thoughts and be ready for this. If I would have spent the entire game like, oh my God, okay, they can do this, it's right there, they have it. And then at the end of the game, have it snatched from you, I probably would still be sitting here today like, man, oh my God, there's just one play away, man, no way. Like, there's no way it happened like that. Them being blown out felt like I was able to start very early in my sense of, okay, let's just get ready. This is over. You're going to have to get ready for this. So part of me almost wants to say, for real, I'd rather get blown out.
1: A buzzer beater would have brought out Darth Koo. That's what it would have been. You'd have been in the dark. That's what it would have been. So, but does the blowout, is it a blessing in disguise to get shellacked like that? Because it's like, okay, it wasn't close. And now everybody knows it wasn't close. And now we all know this is a very important offseason if we want to be able to make this jump quickly. And I think that that's maybe what people were wanting Trajan to say yesterday. Is like, yeah, we know that, hey, we're kind of close, but we need to do something like drastic right now so that we can make the jump.
3: Yeah, for sure. I think it showed a lot of things. Not just that game, but that game definitely did. But I think the playoff run really showed what they need to get. And like I said, Trajan has always been very calm, very nice, very calculated, very straightforward. And yes, it was the first time I've ever seen him get annoyed at questions. And the only time he got annoyed was about the same question when it seemed like people were trying to insinuate with their question that this young core isn't good enough and they need to get someone who's better than them or get a better player than them or get a big move that has a better player than them. And he was, first time he answered it, he was like, no, I believe in this young core. I think we got something moving forward. And then the next three times he asked it, he kept more and more. It was like, I think I already answered this, but no, I believe it. And then the last time he's like, yeah, I already said this, but I like the young core. I don't think we need to do a massive move, but I like the young core. And then the last time he asked it, I think he said something like, he cracked a joke, a sarcastic joke. He's like, I wish I was clairvoyant or something. Something like that. Yes. He was getting really frustrated. And I understand why he was being frustrated because throughout the rest of the presser, I think he said over and over, to me at least, that, look, we want to go through the playoff run. We now know what these young guys need around them. We will improve around them. We will get better. I think what he just wanted to make clear is that these three guys, and the three guys I'm talking about, if anyone doesn't, Cade, Asar, and JD, he just kept saying that, look, these three guys are probably who we're going to be building around moving forward. But we will be aggressive around them. We will be, you know, we will get guys around them. We will improve this roster around them. And I think what you saw in Game 7, I think the biggest talking or the biggest point to take from Game 7 was that team that you saw was a team that hit E in their gas tank. And they were a team, like you mentioned earlier, if they don't have everything in their gas tank to be able to beat you in the margins, to beat you in the fast break, to beat you on the glass, to beat you in turnovers, to do all the little things, which they were great on all year. When they won those, they were basically unbeatable because that's how good their defense was. But when they lost any energy, if you can catch them like that, they simply did not have enough offensive talent to make up for that. They needed that to be how they won. And they lost a lot of energy in that game. And once that started to go away from them, now the offensive talent gap really started. Now it was like Cleveland smelled blood in the water. It was like, okay, yeah, they're tired. Now we can really, this is where our talent's going to overshadow them. And that just blitzed. It was just over. So I think it showed that they need to go out and get some more offensive talent. They need to get some more shooting. Krajan specifically mentioned he thinks they need a lot more ball handling. He feels like that they need as many guys as possible that are capable of getting to the paint and making a read, whether that be finishing at the rim themselves, scoring, or being able to create for others. He feels like that's what they need. They need five guys on the floor that can put the ball in the deck, get to the paint, and then make a next read. So they will be aggressive around them. Krajan will be aggressive around them, try to improve them. The team, I just don't think it's going to come at the cost of Cade, Asar, and JD.
1: He is Kuka Hill. Find him on exit, Kuka Hill. Kuka, my man, as always, appreciate the time, brother. Thank you.
3: Appreciate you, man.
1: That's all for us here. We'll see you tomorrow. Same time, same place. Spin on Sports. Congratulations, class of 2026. 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
15: You know, I watched a video the other day about kids getting landlines at home. We haven't had a landline in my house in I can't even tell you how long. But seeing these parents about my age being teleported back to their own childhoods, a simpler time before screens, was really powerful. And as for the kids, they sat and had conversations with their grandparents without multitasking or being distracted by a screen. I thought this was a great way to have kids stay in touch with family members and friends without getting sucked into the smartphone era too young. Of course, you need other people close by to hop on board as well if this is something that's going to work. Perhaps most important, I realized, these relics can be a great conversation starter with your children. You can talk about what it really means to be connected in this day and age. Things have changed a lot. I'm Dr. Sanjay Gupta, helping you live a better life.
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0: from Southern California, this is the Jim Rome Show on Westwood One.
1: That's true. You know what else it is? Hump day. Hey, Albie.
2: Hump day.
1: Happy hump day.
2: Let's go. Get your ass up out of bed. Roll on over.
1: I'm telling you, it's Groundhog Day for the rest of us, but hump day for Albie. One long life of humping. Good on you, Albie. Good work if you can get it, Albie. All right, welcome to the program. 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I am Jim Rome. 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Or if you want to do what you always do, just get to the X. Hit me up at Jim Rome or email me at Rome, R-O-M-E, at HaveAtake.com. In the meantime, if you don't mind,

0: right, into hour number two. Nice to have you here. In Southern California, I am Jim Rome. If you're on hold, you want to hang in there. Phone call's coming up. If you're not on hold, then by all means, man, get on hold. 1-800-636-8686. As promised, we're joined right now by a tight end for the L.A. Chargers. He signed with that team last Monday. He spent the last eight seasons with the Cleveland Browns. He was a 2023 Pro Bowler. He has 384 career receptions, over 4,000 yards receiving, 34 career TDs. The Chargers open up their season hosting Arizona on September 13th. We are joined right now by David Njoku. David, good to have you on the show. How you doing, dude?
1: I'm doing great, Jim. How you doing?
0: Good, good. Really good to see you, and good to have you out here in Cali. All right, so let's talk about that for a minute. After being a first-round pick of the Browns in 2017, you spent your entire career there. So I'm curious, what is your mindset as you get ready to play for another franchise for the first time and begin the next chapter of your career?
1: Yeah, well, for starts, the weather is pretty nice over here. You know,
0: Southern
1: Cal is not too shabby, and I'm just excited for the opportunity.
0: All right, so you met with the Chargers after the NFL draft, obviously, to talk about that opportunity. I'm curious, what were your biggest takeaways from that visit? And then ultimately, what were the biggest reasons for deciding to join this team as a free agent?
1: Yeah, I mean, personally, I think they have a great, well, we have a great team here, you know what I mean, great quarterback, just a great franchise, so I'm just really excited for the opportunity. I'm really excited just to get back out there and have some fun.
0: Bro, you got to get used to we, right? You are now we. It's no longer they. You are now we.
1: Exactly.
0: David Njoku joining us. You know, you mentioned quarterback. What's interesting about that is because you spent 8 years with Cleveland, hey, look, you spend 8 years anywhere, you're going to have a lot of relationships you're going to build. At the same time, they didn't win a lot of games. I bring this up. You played for 17 different or with 17 different starting quarterbacks. It's not going to be an issue here in L.A. with Justin Herbert, but as a

0: Emoji moment from Sadie, who writes, I'm not crying, you're crying. 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I came for the weight loss and stayed for the empathy. 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
1: Sadie is a Mochi member compensated for her story.
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7: A better life with Dr. Sanjay Gupta.
8: We are finally starting to learn more things we can do to keep our brains sharp as we age. A lot of people think crossword puzzles or Sudoku might do the trick, but the science doesn't really bear that out. What one recent study found, though, was that a certain type of brain training seems to have a significant impact on cognition as we get older. It wasn't memory or even problem-solving tasks that moved the needle. It was an interactive computerized game that tested the ability to recognize two separate images in faster and faster sequences. It's what we call a task of divided attention, in which you don't have a conscious strategy on how to improve. That's according to the study's lead author. You're just trying to do the best you can to figure out how to divide your attention. Now, the game in this study was called Double Decision. If you want to find it and try it out yourself. I'm Dr. Sanjay Gupta, helping you live a better life.
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8: We've talked a lot about measles over the past year, but mumps has largely flown under the radar, even though it's been making a bit of a comeback as well. That's because fewer people are getting the MMR vaccine, which stands for measles, mumps, and rubella. The vaccine's been around for decades. It is effective. It is safe. What makes mumps outbreaks difficult to contain is that symptoms usually don't appear for 2 to 3 weeks after someone's been exposed. And that can make it hard to pin down where that exposure took place. And someone who is infected can transmit the virus to someone else before they are symptomatic. If you get sick, which could manifest like a run-of-the-mill respiratory virus or the telltale swelling of your cheeks and jaw, all you can really do at that point is to treat the symptoms and also isolate yourself so you don't infect anyone else. I'm Dr. Sanjay Gupta, helping you live a better life.
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19: 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And folks, that is the Detroit Lions legend, the all-pro himself, number 75, the Super Bowl champion, Lomas Brown. Hey, there he is.
20: Yeah, thank you.
19: Supporting the Lomas Brown Foundation Polo, yes. Too. I am Anthony Bellino, our audio engineer. High atop the Golden Tower of the Fisher Building is the Danny Cahalan. And good evening to all of you, no matter who you are, where you are, how you may be listening, whether it's on the radio, the WJR app, your favorite radio listening app, or, of course, online anytime at WJR.com. We appreciate you making us a part of your day each and every weekday evening at 6 p.m., the best and brightest audience in all of radio. Lomas Brown, it's a Wednesday. It's the 20th day of May, 2026. How are you tonight, partner?
20: I'm doing great, AB. Feeling good.
19: Looking better.
20: Yeah, thank you.
19: Ooh, bruschetta.
20: Thank you. Hey, that's your bruschetta. You love it, too.
19: I do.
20: I know you do.
19: Tomatoes?
20: Oh,
19: mozzarella?
20: Yeah. Mozzarella.
19: A little bread?
20: That's it, AB.
19: All the food groups.
20: That's your staple.
19: It's all we need.
20: You could do it every day.
19: Mm-hmm.
20: I do it every day. I've seen it. But, AB, just like you said, just pleased and honored to be at this wonderful event that Eichen puts on each and every year. And just the Elite Group, the way they stepped up, how they've stepped up in the business world. This just seems like just a great match. So just been wonderful in the Asian culture that we're being put into, AB.
19: Oh, you're getting a lot
20: of
19: it.
20: Oh, yes, sir. From the sake to the what other things?
19: Well, they got a dragon.
20: Yeah, we do have a dragon, and we got a ceremony, as you can hear.
19: You can
20: in the
19: hear the
20: background,
19: drums
20: getting ready to happen.
19: I think they're called. Is it taekwondo drums?
20: Or I know they drums? Break them. That's what I heard.
19: Well, I mean,
20: okay.
19: The only thing that was broke last night was James Harden. My man was out there. The beard was looking like a traffic cone. Hey, he was walking backwards just like his hairline, Lomas Brown. Was that not something or what? That was incredible.
20: It really was, AB, and I'm glad to see he wasn't getting rewarded for some of the flopping, some of the theatrics that he puts on. I'm glad to see now. I wish it would have happened a series before, but I'm glad to see that they're catching up with him.
0: And our general manager, Trajan Langdon, he spoke to the media yesterday. We'll get to that, some of his comments and some of the thoughts about what happens next with this team coming up at 6:40 tonight. We'll also talk to the brand-new president and COO of Aishin World Corporation of America, and one of your very good friends. You call him John Fontes. I call him Johnny Fairways. My guy, John Fontes, Vice President, Sales and Marketing of Aishin as well. You and his uncle, very, very close.
20: Yes, we are. I was privileged to be coached by, he said, Wayne Fonts during the day, but Fontes during the night.
0: That's an all-time great quote. Oh, my goodness. Danny Kalen, how are you on this hump day?
21: Feeling good, but not feeling good about the Tigers. We were confident last week that they would get back to that 500 mark. I don't know if that's happening anytime soon.
0: Yeah. I mean, look, I'm not a fortune teller. I don't have a crystal ball. If I did, I'd have Powerball numbers, and we would still be here supporting this conference. Tomorrow, we'd probably be somewhere tropical. But it just this team is too injured right now. Cater Montero last night. Well, you know what? First, let's just get into all the happenings across the world of sports. Sure. We'll do so right now. We like to call it the headlines.
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23: This is huge news.
0: So the Tigers dropped their second consecutive against the Guardians 4-3. Cater Montero, 5 innings pitched, 2 hits, 3 runs. All 3 were earned. He walked 4 batters in the contest. He did strike out 1. He did give up a home run through 85 pitches, 53 for strikes. The Tigers as a team struck out 13 times in comparison to the Cleveland Guardians. Much more plate discipline. They drew 4 walks. They struck out 4 times. You lose 4-3. It's all bad right now.
20: Yeah, it really is, AB, and it seems like it's getting worse right now. You don't have really a glimmer of hope. It's not one thing that you can kind of put your hat on to say, okay, the Tigers are very, very good in this area. Hopefully this area carry that area. It just seems to be either it's untimely hitting that we're getting or no hitting at all. And then when the hitting comes around, it seems like the relief pitching isn't there for the guys. So it's been a struggle. It really has been. And I'm hoping, AB, I'm not confident, but I'm hoping that once we get healthy, we can kind of get on the roll. But it seems to be a far, far distant thing right now.
0: Riley Green was 2-for-2 at the plate with 2 runs scored and a walk drawn. My question is, what are we doing, Danny Cahalan, with Jamai Jones batting 3rd in the DH spot? He was 0-for-3, did draw 2 walks, struck out twice. Dude's hitting 182!
21: Yeah, I think they're just going to have to stop doing the matchup stuff for a while now because you just don't have guys to match up, quote-unquote, every game. Just got to put the guy, your best 9 out there every day until, you know, something happens. You can't have, you know, guys hitting 180 in 5 spots of your lineup.
0: No, I mean, if it was GPAs, they'd all be ineligible. That's what I keep rolling with. Tonight, Drew Anderson will get the start. He'll be taking on Tanner Bibee. Tanner's really struggling this year. He is 0-for-6 right now for the Gardos, carrying a 4.15 ERA. Now let's go to Blitzburg, Pennsylvania. The Steelers quarterback Aaron Rodgers says he plans to retire after this season. The swan song. There's some breaking news now for you. As Mike Wilbon said, Aaron Rodgers isn't worth talking about. We at this network talk about him. That's what the whole talking point is all about. It's the fact that we talk about him. Aaron Rodgers calling it quits. This is it. The swan song.
20: Well, I think it should be it, AB, because again, what he's been doing these last couple of years, kind of holding Pittsburgh hostage, you know, waiting till he wanted to come in, and that's not good team chemistry. I don't know how you build a team when your most important player doesn't show up.
0: Todd Monken is praising Shedeur Sanders' development, saying that he is coming a long way. What do you think is going to happen with this Browns quarterback situation? I mean, this really is kind of a mess here. Shadur, who started seven games as a rookie in 2025, continued to split the first team reps in team drills with Deshaun Watson in the Browns quarterback competition as of earlier today. Cleveland holding its second OTA practice in the first one that was open to the media.
20: Yeah, so AB, what I think, what they are hoping that happens is that really Deshaun Watson takes that job. That, to me, I think that would be the best case scenario for Cleveland. You know, all the money that they guarantee Deshaun Watson. Shadur gets another year to kind of sit back and learn how to be a NFL quarterback. So to me, their best scenario would be for Deshaun to take the job.
0: Kansas City Chiefs wide receiver Rashee Rice has been sentenced to serve 30 days in jail after testing positive for marijuana.
1: Available in select states only.
20: Curveball, hit hard. NFL quarterback. So to me, their best scenario would be for Deshaun to take the job.
0: Kansas City Chiefs wide receiver Rashee Rice has been sentenced to serve 30 days in jail after testing positive for marijuana.
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2: Curveball, hit hard out in the left field. It's in there for a base hit. Hart may have a shot at Brock. Here comes the throw. Don Worth lets it go, and he runs over 300. They got it.
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4: 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Whitaker scores.
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